0: non-disclosure agreement for federal employees. NPR's Andrea Hsu reports the administration says media leaks have put federal agents and military members in danger.
1: In its proposed rule, the Office of Personnel Management says recent leaks about immigration enforcement and the U.S. raid on Venezuela underscore the need for NDAs. But the proposal also appears aimed at stopping leaks related to policy and personnel matters more generally. Already, federal workers are required to safeguard confidential and proprietary government information. Now the administration is defining that broadly to include information about internal agency operations and deliberative material that is not publicly available. According to the proposal, agencies would decide for themselves whether to use the NDA, and federal employees would still have the right to disclose information as part of whistleblower complaints. Andrea Hsu, NPR News.
0: The Iranian national soccer team will train and live in Mexico for the World Cup. NPR's Eder Peralta reports their matches will be in the U.S.
2: President Trump had said that it wouldn't be appropriate for Iran to participate in the World Cup for, quote, their own life and safety. But on Monday, Mexican President Claudia Sheinbaum said what the U.S. didn't want was the Iranian team spending nights in the U.S. Instead, she announced the Iranian team would take up residence in Tijuana for the tournament and would make day trips to the U.S. to play their matches. All of this is happening a little more than 2 weeks before the World Cup kicks off. During the group stage, Iran is scheduled to play two games in Inglewood and one game in Seattle. Eder Peralta, NPR News, Mexico City.
0: A spring heat wave is scorching parts of Western Europe, breaking temperature records and triggering government warnings. Several drownings have been reported in Britain and France as people try to cool down. Experts say unpredictable and extreme weather is becoming more frequent. The UK is warning of potential health risks, especially for older people. This is NPR News from Washington. Two-thirds of Americans say they are cutting back on spending as prices rise due to the war in Iran. Gas prices have soared to a nationwide average of $4.49 for a gallon of regular from $2.98 just before the war began at the end of February, and have been at or above $4.50 a gallon for nearly all of May. The sports car maker Ferrari has unveiled its newest model, and the company's share price promptly tanked. NPR's John Ruich explains.
3: The new car is a sleek four-door sedan called the Ferrari Luce, which is Italian for light. It was designed by Apple's former top designer Johnny Ive's firm, Love From, has a price tag of $640,000, and it's something totally new for Ferrari. It's the company's first fully electric vehicle, so it won't have that signature engine growl. Critics and investors were not impressed. On X, Italy's deputy prime minister and transport minister Matteo Salvini called it extremely expensive and said it looks nothing like a Ferrari. And this is supposed to be innovation, he wrote, adding he wondered what the company's late founder Enzo Ferrari would think. Ferrari's Milan-listed shares skidded 8.4% after the car was revealed, and its New York-listed shares tumbled 5.3%. John Ruich, NPR News.
0: NASA is already ordering landers, rovers, and drones for a sprawling moon base less than 2 months after the Artemis II mission. NASA outlined the first phase of its moon base plans today. The hardware should arrive ahead of the first Artemis astronaut's landing, which is planned for as early as 2028. 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
5: I'm David Lombardo, and this is WCNY's The Capitol Press Room. Early voting is set to begin in less than a month for the first Democratic primary for state comptroller in New York in more than two decades. The race features incumbent Tom DiNapoli, who's running for his fifth full term, former Kansas state lawmaker Raj Goyal, and former Port Authority Chief of Staff Drew Warshaw. The three squared off in a debate on May 21st, so we're checking in with Democratic political consultant Jack O'Donnell, managing partner of O'Donnell & Associates, to reflect on what happened and what, if anything, it means for the status of the race. So heading into this recent debate, I'm not aware of any robust public polling on the race, so we don't necessarily have a good snapshot of where we are right now, but conventional wisdom is that this is Comptroller DiNapoli's race to lose. What's your sense of where things stand and what each candidate was trying to or maybe needed to accomplish in this debate?
6: Yeah, I definitely think Tom DiNapoli is the favorite in this race. Not only is he the incumbent, and, you know, a lot has been made of his name recognition, that it's not higher after however long he's been in office. But at the same time, it is exponentially higher than his two challengers. You know, you throw in a bunch of union endorsements, right, and some fundraising success, and you know, I think this is Tom DiNapoli's race. And look, you know, if you're a challenger, you need to, number one, raise questions about the incumbent. And then number two, make the case that you're the right one to replace them. You know, and I think Tom DiNapoli last night, you know, the biggest sign of success for him was that he had two challengers, right? So having two folks who both looked like, you know, they were trying very hard to earn the support of the progressive wing of the Democratic Party last night, kind of competing with each other for that, is also a good place to be, right? Because, you know, you don't need 51%. You just need more than your opponents. And so, you know, I think DiNapoli is in a good position.
7: Parts of the debate got a little feisty, and that was fun. But for the most part, we really saw the candidates stick to the themes of their campaigns. Drew Warshaw talked an awful lot about building housing. He also talked repeatedly about taxing the rich. We've heard these themes from him before, and frankly, we know there are statewide constituencies on both of these issues. A lot of folks on the left talking about building housing, a lot of folks on the left talking about taxing the rich. And clearly this was an attempt to try to connect to that movement and try to build some momentum for his campaign. Similarly, we saw Raj Goyal lean into his theme around divesting the pension fund, especially from fossil fuels. And he also is trying to tap into that existing constituency and try to build some momentum as we head towards primary day.
5: And what about the comptroller? It didn't seem like he, in this debate or as he's previously been campaigning, has had any or felt any pressure to radically deviate from what he's been doing, and in fact has made the case that you want to go with him because it's the steady hand, right? I mean, he's argued that he's done a good job these last 20 years, right?
6: Yeah, absolutely. I mean, we heard a lot from him about
7: being the hand that people can trust to manage the pension fund, to be looking towards the future and not just today and today's movement, but really kind of leaning into that. This is a serious long-term job, and who do you trust to ensure that the pension funds grow slow and steady?
6: Though I will say, you know, it looked like the challengers may have gotten a little under his skin yesterday. Definitely saw some, I don't know, annoyance or frustration from the comptroller. And I thought by the second half of the debate, you know, he kind of hit his stride there where he was really enthusiastically or energetically at least saying, you know, these guys don't understand what this office is, you know, calling them jokers and you know, not ready for prime time, that they would blow up the pension fund. So, you know, while I do think slow and steady is his race, you know, we definitely saw some energy there from him last night in the second half of the debate.
5: Political nerds like you and me might have watched this debate, but most of the electorate is going to consume this debate through subsequent news coverage like this interview. So what is the overall impact of a debate like this? I mean, did anyone, for example, break through in a meaningful way where you think, oh, we're going to be talking about Drew Warshaw ripping his shirt open to display an ice out message, or like you said about Tom DiNapoli, maybe getting a little flustered? Does any of that actually connect with a vast majority of primary voters and ultimately matter?
6: Well, number one, I don't think any of it was enough, right? Even if people were watching. But I think you make the point well. Nobody's watching, right? I think very few people know that there is a Democratic primary, a statewide primary coming up in, you know, in about a month. And I think even less people know what the state comptroller does. You know, again, that's another DiNapoli advantage, that he's communicating with the retirees and the folks in the pension system, many of whom have endorsed him in this race. But, you know, this is a race for an office that not that many people know about. Even less people understand whether you believe DiNapoli's explanations yesterday or not. And so I don't see a big impact on this race. It's not that anyone landed a knockout blow or even landed that 30-second TV bite that is going to go viral today. So, you know, good for insiders, good for folks like us who watch this closely, but I don't see a huge impact from last night's debate. Though, my one other point there will be, you know, thanks to the public financing system, forced them to have the debate, right? That's one of the requirements of participating. And so I think that's only good for democracy, even if it was a minor impact.
5: The public financing is also good for political consultants who are going to have access to some dollars that they might not otherwise have had from these challengers who get to see their local fundraising here in New York amplified. And I'm curious, if you were advising a challenger or maybe the incumbent Tom DiNapoli as we head down the stretch in these final weeks, what advice would you be giving them? Obviously, for the challengers, it's more about trying to make a Hail Mary pass. And then I imagine for the comptroller, it's more of don't screw anything up, right?
6: Yeah, absolutely. I'm for DiNapoli, it's, you know, consolidate your support, right? And slow and steady and keep on and don't mess up. Look, I think the challengers are trying to do the right thing. I mean, again, look, they're trying to connect to the, I don't know, the Mondami coalition, if you will, the statewide left and enthusiasm. I think they both might be in a different place if there was a gubernatorial race, right? If there were other more high profile statewide elections that would bring out maybe more voters and get people more engaged. But we don't have that. And so I think they have to resort to things like busting their shirt open to try to get some attention. And I don't know that that's enough to actually break through for an office like this.
5: One political question for you about the comptroller. He has never really gotten too invested in this idea of increasing taxes on wealthy New Yorkers. And that has been a big issue for progressives this year. And it has not necessarily cost him from groups like the liberal third party, the New York Working Families Party, which ultimately didn't get involved in this race and didn't try to demand concessions from him to back increase taxes on the wealthy. Are you surprised at all that he's been able to walk that line and hasn't alienated like unions that typically want people to push something like that?
6: Well, you know, I'm not that surprised. I think if you've been to Working Families Party events over the last 25 years, you'll always see Tom DiNapoli there, right? I think Tom DiNapoli has really kind of put in the time, again, just like his performance in the debate. It might not be sexy. He might not be the loudest voice. He's not giving a rah-rah speech. But if you go to the Democratic Party dinner in Hamilton County, you know, he's often there and he takes the time to get to know people, to answer questions. His staff really does the job of doing the audits, putting them out, getting that stuff together. And I think that works, or that works for him. And that's a big part of who he is, I think, is, you know, when he was first appointed to this office out of the assembly, right? And with a joint vote by the assembly and the Senate. In large part, it was because he got along with a lot of different people. And I think that's who he is, and it's paying off. It also helps to have two challengers who are both going for that left flank, right? When there's not just one of them, it makes it harder to consolidate that support.
5: We have not mentioned the name Joseph Hernandez, who is the Republican candidate running for comptroller, who whoever wins the Democratic primary will be squaring off against. How much oxygen should we spend on his candidacy just from the perspective of his chances of winning a statewide office, putting aside maybe the merits he might have from a policy perspective?
6: Yeah, I think that's about enough in terms of his chances of winning. But I will say, you know, look, I kind of thought it was very interesting that you had three Republicans or more fighting hard to run for attorney general, which seems like a really tough office to win against Tish James, who, you know, has a lot of support, a lot of fundraising, you know, high profile, challenging President Trump and everything else she's doing. You know, and you didn't see a lot of Republicans sparring to take on Tom DiNapoli or the winner of this primary, when frankly, the last time Republicans came anywhere close to a statewide office really was in a race for comptroller. And, you know, you think you could make a little better argument around checks and balances and even adopting some of the DiNapoli. This is not about the ideology. It's about the, you know, running the office and just keeping an eye on people. But we haven't seen that.
5: You don't think the increased interest in the AG's race simply stems from the fact that Tish James has a much higher profile given her scuffles with President Donald Trump, and therefore people are more engaged in that race and she just has a bigger target on her back for Republicans?
6: Well, I think that's absolutely what happened, right? But I also think if you're an ambitious office holder or someone who wants to be and wants to win, that's a different calculation. Obviously, running against the attorney general gets you attention all the way up to 1600 Pennsylvania Avenue. And I think people like that. And you know, we've seen some of the press around it. But, you know, I'm surprised there's not some corresponding interest in this race.
5: Well, we've been speaking with Democratic political consultant Jack O'Donnell. He is a managing partner at O'Donnell & Associates. Jack, thanks so much for making the time.
6: Thanks for having me.
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5: Back in 2023, state lawmakers unanimously approved and the governor signed off on the creation of a task force to study the persistent problem of missing women and girls who are Black, Indigenous, and people of color, including addressing the discrepancy in how these cases are handled compared to when white women go missing. For more on the implementation of this task force, we're joined by the measure's Senate sponsor, Southern Tier Democrat Leah Webb. Thanks for making the time, Senator.
13: Thank you for having me.
5: Well, before we get into the status of the task force, can you explain why it was important to sponsor legislation creating this task force in the first place?
13: Yeah. Well, first, again, thank you for having me. And again, no family or anyone should ever have these experiences. And at the same time, there's so much research that underscores that there are so many women and girls that go missing every year, but at very alarming and disparaging rates are BIPOC women and girls. More than 250,000 BIPOC women and girls go missing every year. And so New York is seeing very similar trends. And so when I helped to push this legislation forward, along with my dear friend and colleague in the Assembly, Assemblymember Karina Reyes, it was designed to not only reduce the challenges in this space, but to really remedy justice and healing for those community members that are being impacted. And so the task force was created as a way to try to really address this very, very challenging public health and safety issue. What we found in doing the research is that quite often BIPOC women and girls are often classified as runaways, when in fact, in large part, they have been kidnapped or put into human trafficking, and or in some cases murdered. And the task force, which is made up of state agencies that have oversight in this space, so the Department of Criminal Justice Services, the Office for the Prevention of Domestic Violence, there's several other state agencies as well. It's around a 9-member task force. And we also have community stakeholders who literally are doing the work on the ground, entities like Girl Vow and others that are literally on the ground helping families to find their loved ones that have gone missing.
5: Well, let's talk then a little bit more about the task force itself. It's my understanding that they have met multiple times, although I'm not sure if the meetings have been public and there were some concerns about maybe the timeliness of a draft report earlier this year. What's your sense of how the work is going?
13: So when the law was passed in 2023 and went into effect in 2024, the task force took some time to come together. And so they started meeting last year in 2025. There had been some community convenings as part of the legislation. And most certainly, I'm looking forward to actually seeing the report. I know from preliminary conversations with some of the state agencies that are involved with the task force, along with some of the task force members, one of the partners that was brought on to facilitate the report is right out of Albany at UAlbany, the Youth Justice Institute. And so they were a part of doing community conversations, looking at data, and working with the task force members. And so I'm looking forward to seeing the actual draft report and final report, because I know there's going to be a number of provisions that are policy changes that we need to look at. A big one I can anticipate is in the area of training and most certainly education and awareness. A lot of times people don't know what to look for if someone is a victim of human trafficking. I've done legislation along with my colleague, Assemblymember Reyes and others, to even have signage in public transportation hubs, your truck stops. We just did a day about a week ago now with the Truckers Association, letting people know what to look for as it pertains to human trafficking. So these are some of the things I anticipate will be in the report, which is supposed to come out sometime between June and July, with not only recommendations, but also the conversation needs to continue in terms of outreach for raising awareness, but also looking at training for respective public safety officials, but also the community at large.
5: Well, you mentioned in what was one of the impetus for this task force, this issue of law enforcement classifying some of these missing women as runaways. And I wonder how much of that stems from maybe inherent racism, either in these institutions or among the individuals themselves who maybe have outdated or certain stigmas that they believe in. How do you combat something like that? I mean, is it just about training? Is it about representation in the law enforcement ranks so that it's not, you know, disproportionately white and that it is more representative of the populations that need help? I mean, how do you think about something like that?
13: I think it's important that education and awareness is happening for everyone, whether it's with law enforcement, the community at large. I've seen just even in my area in the last 4.5, almost 5 weeks, there have been a number of children and young adults that have gone missing. Knowing who to call or what resources even exist, that's important for everyone, not just simply the respective law enforcement entities. When people are going missing, social media is a tool that a lot of community members are using to raise awareness, but we also need to have our partners in media involved as well. And in the research that has been done in other states and communities around this disparity, media is a part of that outreach that needs to happen with regards to lifting up these stories. And so I think it's a combination of training, more community awareness, and most certainly making sure that those that are impacted, that they are actually getting connected to services to help them in their healing journey. A friend of mine who lives right here in my district, when she was sharing her story about how she was human trafficked at the age of 14, and I met her later on in life, and her even sharing her story about how she was approached and essentially coerced and put into a human trafficking ring, and how she was able to break free, like even understanding that it's not always the stranger, it's people you may know. In my work in doing this legislation with Assemblymember Reyes and a lot of our stakeholders that do work on the ground, there are community members that, because they may live in an area with limited law enforcement resources, have had to utilize bounty hunters to try to find their loved one. And what I am saying is that the system itself has to be addressed. I am hoping that not only with the recommendations that the task force is going to put forward, but we most certainly need policy supports, but most certainly budgetary investments. And we need everyone in the community to address this issue. I'm really hoping that we will, as a state, really render justice to our community members. We have significant Indigenous communities that have even more limited resources. And some of the work that the task force is looking at is how do we establish more supports for our Indigenous community members who are being disappeared at even larger rates. And so these are the conversations we need to start having. And this is why with the task force and how it was constructed, it's the combination of various law enforcement entities, state agencies, but also folks who are literally on the ground, not only helping to find community members who have gone missing, but also helping with their healing journey. That is just as important, along with rendering justice through our criminal justice system.
5: Well, unfortunately, that's all the time we have for this conversation. We've been speaking with State Senator Leah Webb. She's a Binghamton area Democrat. Senator, thank you so much for making the time. I really appreciate it.
13: Thank you, David. Thank you for lifting this up.
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15: On the next Fresh Air, David Sedaris discusses his new book of essays, The Land and Its People, reflecting on his life as a foreigner, brother, and caretaker of his husband, Hugh, while Hugh recovered from surgery. He'll also explain why he still calls you his boyfriend and why he got his sisters to sign contracts swearing they'd never get married. Join us.
10: It's after the Capitol Press Room, coming up tonight at 9 on WRVO.
5: For 12 months, the state's Rural Ambulance Services Task Force met and engaged with stakeholders all over New York to identify solutions to the problems facing emergency medical services in rural communities, which account for about two-thirds of the counties in the Empire State based on federal standards. To discuss the report on rural ambulance services, we're joined in the Capitol Press Room studio by Michael Beninati, Vice Chairman of the Task Force and an Ulster County EMS Coordinator. Thanks for making the time, Michael.
16: Thank you. Pleasure to be here.
5: And we're also going to hear from Aidan O'Connor, a Task Force member and Executive Director of the Greenport Rescue Squad in Columbia County. Welcome to the show, Aidan.
17: Greetings. Thank you for having us.
5: So, for starters, how would you describe the current rural EMS landscape in terms of reliability? For example, are emergency medical calls getting answered in a timely fashion, to the best of your knowledge?
16: So I would say that currently the situation is strained, and certainly it varies across different areas of the state.
17: But in specifically in the Hudson Valley, we do have a significant gap, and we do see that there are extended response times and agencies that are unable to assemble crews and respond in a timely fashion.
5: And are there commonalities in terms of where the problems exist? Is it primarily in areas that rely on volunteers? Is it in areas that use for-profit private companies? Is it the areas that are lucky enough to have a municipal operation? What do you see, if any, in terms of recurring trends?
18: Yeah, some of the things that we're hearing, I'd say, is the most rural parts of New York State. So I'll say that even during this task force, when we met with people, we had guest speakers, some of the things we heard was to move one patient from a rural hospital to a more tertiary definitive hospital, it could take 3, 4, 5 days to get an ambulance to move those patients because they're surrounded by agencies who are volunteer. These are, you know, individuals who have day jobs. The only thing we are hearing is that one 911 call today for trouble breathing could take about 2 or 3 ambulances being requested and waiting for that third or fourth to say yes. So a combination of both rural and still having volunteer EMS out there.
5: And I think it's interesting that you point out that the EMS landscape is not just about 911 calls. It's also about some of these other transportation duties that people might not think of. Your report outlines a number of challenges facing the delivery of rural EMS, and some of them are obvious and things that we've covered on the show, and we can get into them in more depth later on, such as a lack of volunteers, limited access to public funding, and inadequate insurance reimbursement rates. But I was also struck by some of the problems highlighted in the report that had never, at least, been on my radar in the past, such as an absence of performance standards, the influence of New York State's home rule governing structure, as well as a lack of transparency for EMS agencies. Can you comment on how any or all of those contribute to EMS reliability concerns?
17: Well, I think that they're all different in their own fashion. When you talk about performance standards, today there are no performance standards for ambulance services to respond on calls. And so a volunteer ambulance service who doesn't have the ability to crew to go on the call, there's nothing held against them for that. Mm. And the performance then just declines, and it declines more over time. And so, as Aiden alluded to, then that call gets passed from agency one to agency two to agency three. And if that cycle doesn't pick up quicker, then we have a delayed response for them. And so we really need to have response standards that are affiliated with ensuring that we have reliable EMS. We also have some EMS agencies who choose not to go to certain addresses within their response area. And that's things for like nursing homes, as an example, or tertiary care facilities, right? And then the ability to move these patients from hospitals to hospitals. And so that creates a real void in the system.
18: And just to mention that we went in the task force with a carrot versus a stick perspective. We have no standards today. So when we build out those standards, to Michael's point, we want to make sure that there's the funding mechanisms, long-term sustainability. There's a workforce part of that to make sure that when we do adhere to these standards, hopefully one day we're ready for it. Mm-hmm. But just to give you an idea, right now, any ambulance service in New York State is not required to go on a call in their district today. And then the amount of time it takes for them to go en route to that call, there are zero standards.
5: And what about the home rule governing structure? I mean, I know about home rule and how it impacts the state legislature and requests for bills, but what does that mean for rural ambulance providers?
17: So I think the challenge just is that people are interested in being able to provide the service at a local municipality level. Mm-hmm. Now, what we have to remember, though, that villages, towns, and cities, as well as counties, are included as part of that home rule makeup. Many people think that it's that the smallest portion of the government for that municipality is in charge. But it creates barriers for system efficiencies. And so the consistent theme throughout the paper is that we need a county or regional approach to EMS. There are not enough efficiencies, operational efficiencies, at each local municipality level. Every municipality does not need to have their own ambulance service and cannot even afford to have their own ambulance service. And so we need to look at home rule really from a county perspective to ensure that we can provide this service, which is cost equal to everybody in the county. We see variations in municipalities from $40,000 maybe a year. Some municipalities aren't contributing anything, up to $2 or $3 million, and we need to take that and spread that across the county, because we shouldn't have ambulance resources that are sitting because we don't have the workforce to even staff those vehicles. And so that's where the challenges of home rule come into play. And we need to break that down and say home rule includes county operations and county coordinated services.
19: Well, before we move on, let me reintroduce both of you. For listeners just joining us, this is WCNY's The Capitol Press Room, and we're speaking with Michael Beninati and Aidan O'Connor, who are members of the state's Rural Ambulance Services Task Force. So in terms of solutions, though, what could be done in the short term? Obviously, there's probably some long-term stability things that we can talk about, but for the here and now, what would you be looking for from either state policymakers or maybe even local governments?
18: Yeah, first and foremost, we want the task force to come back together. So we concluded this roughly about 2 years ago, and now the report is out. It's gaining traction. Thank you. We're getting the voice behind the report done right now. But if I think if we bring the group back together, we need to really move on how to put this into four concise buckets. What is the financial ask? What is the legislative ask? What might need to be pushed to the federal level for solutions? So I'd say the first thing we're going to be probably coming forward to is to say, can we continue the task force work? Bring us back together to get to the next step. After that, I would say our counterparts would all agree that it's financial in nature. We need to find some sort of sustainability around the financial. I'll go on a little bit of a sideways

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1: How to put that onto legislation.
2: And I imagine you also would like to see an increase in the reimbursement rates for those fee-for-service models, right?
1: Absolutely. I'd say all of our counterparts are pushing for a Medicaid increase without a doubt. We're lagging way behind. If you look at all of the surrounding states, Vermont, Massachusetts, Connecticut, New Jersey, and Pennsylvania, we are the lowest EMS reimbursed at the Medicaid level.
2: And what about a long-term solution? I mean, you obviously can't get volunteers overnight. So are you primarily looking at that as a long-term answer? And are you looking to volunteers as the solution? Or is this an answer that is only going to come with paid professionals providing the EMS work in rural communities?
1: Well, I'll start and then I'll hand it off to Michael by saying, you know, we talk a lot about volunteers in our task force report findings. But what we want to do is say thank you to all those who have volunteered. They saved the taxpayers millions and millions of dollars to get us where we are today. They saved lives to get us to where we are today. So we are very thankful for our past, but we have to start looking towards the future. And I'll hand it off to Michael for that.
3: And I think one of the important things is when you look at EMS as a system approach, there are several different layers of that. There's EMS first response. Well, first of all, there's calling a 911 center and public safety answering points or PSAPs, providing and gathering information from the patients. So where you can provide pre-arrival instructions, we can provide instructions for choking and childbirth and CPR. And we can then start the emergency medical care right there from the caller's perspective. The second component of that is first response, right? And that first response can either be a local fire department or a police department or a highway department or some other public service that can get to the patient in a relatively quick amount of time and deliver life-saving care. We then want to see that followed up by BLS, Basic Life Support Ambulance Transportation Capabilities, which can also be volunteers. And they can then begin to provide some of that care and additional care that they've been given over the years. EMTs in this state have additional training and adjuncts, and they can do epinephrine, they can do CPAP, they can do albuterol, they can do cardiac monitoring. So there's a variety of things that we've added to the EMT's scope of practice in New York State, which really helps us to get them care early. And then there's advanced life support by advanced life support or paramedic providers. Most often that then needs to be provided by somebody who's doing this full time. While there still are volunteer paramedics, it's a huge burden these days. So a blended system of volunteer and career folks is absolutely, you know, the way to go in the future. But we need to realize that not so many folks are volunteering today as they have in the past, right? Our lives have changed, and it's a completely volunteer system is really just not sustainable.
2: Well, finally, Michael highlighted the sort of disparate systems that can exist from one county to another. So why isn't the answer to this simply making this a state-mandated service and make the state responsible for overseeing it and administering it and ensuring that everyone has access to the same level of reliable care?
3: So I think to start, the biggest challenge, right, is that people don't want the state coming in to provide it. Every county operates independently and has their own needs. The state doesn't necessarily know how to fix the county's problems.
2: But they could do it in collaboration with local leaders.
3: Absolutely.
2: And I imagine there's counties that don't have good service that would actually encourage the state to get involved.
3: So absolutely. And so what we're doing right now is from the governor's last budget is we are now requiring counties to provide a comprehensive report of the state of emergency medical services in their county. But it needs to happen. That needs to happen at the county level. That needs to have county flavor, right? And the county needs to identify their weaknesses and their strengths and what they think their solutions are, thinking outside of the box, looking at that. And then, yes, absolutely, we need state infusion of legislative support and financing to then help us get there. The counties can't afford it, especially our rural, sure, our super rural, and our frontier counties. And we can't forget about those frontier regions. We have counties that don't have a hospital. And so we need to consider all of that stuff. And you know, one of the things in the paper also talks about access to critical EMS, similar to our critical access hospital system. And that would all be significantly beneficial. But I think

0: It really needs to happen at the county level with strong support from the state and encouragement from the state.
1: Well, unfortunately, that's all the time we have for this conversation. We'll post a copy of the state's Rural Ambulance Services Task Force report on our episode page. We've been speaking with Michael Beninati. He's the vice chair of the task force and an Ulster County EMS coordinator. Michael, thanks so much for making the time.
0: Thank you. It's a pleasure to be here.
1: And we've also been hearing from Aidan O'Connor, a task force member and executive director of the Greenport Rescue Squad. Thank you, Aidan.
2: Thank you for helping us get the voice out there, because the helpers do need help.
1: Support for the Capital Press Room comes from O'Donnell & Associates, a public affairs firm providing strategic guidance to businesses and nonprofits on navigating policy and regulatory issues. 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
3: DHS is set to construct new border security measures around Big Bend National Park in Texas, despite public outcry from residents and environmental advocates. After waiving environmental protections and scoring billions in federal contracts, the Trump administration says it won't build a wall through the park itself. For the latest in our local spotlight series, what we know about construction in Big Bend, next time on 1A.
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1: At the end of 2025, Governor Kathy Hochul signed off on a handful of prison reforms pushed by Democratic state lawmakers in the wake of an illegal prison strike and high-profile killings of incarcerated individuals by facility staff. But in addition to the governor backing off funding commitments she made at the time, progressive criminal justice advocates argue the administration hasn't followed through on the implementation of key reforms, such as filling newly created seats to the State Commission on Corrections, which has some oversight over New York's prisons and jails. For more on the changes to the commission and its potential additional oversight, we're joined on the Capitol Press Room by Ziada Amatal Mateen, a member of the Katal Center for Equity, Health, and Justice. Welcome to the show, Ziada.
6: Thank you.
1: And we're also going to hear from Yona Zeitz, the organization's advocacy director. Welcome back to the show, Yona.
7: Thanks for having us back.
1: So back on May 9th, an element of the prison reform law that I mentioned took effect, expanding the number of commissioners on the State Commission of Correction from 3 to 5. What is the potential significance of adding 2 more statutory voting members to this oversight body? And as we talk on Friday, May 22nd, what is the status of these additional posts?
6: My name is Ziada Amatal Mateen. I'm a proud member of Katal Center for Equity, Health, and Justice. I'm also a mother of an incarcerated son and a brother who have passed away in the prison system. But the importance of these seats being filled with the chair that she signed off on is a former incarcerated person, because we want professionals that can show understanding and the loving and care that can relate to what's going on within the prison system. And so this was the pertinence of us adding that particular professional on the chair seat, because we need people, not just that former incarcerated person, but also someone like with profession in prison litigation or behavior health. We need different professionals that can address the whole full package of an incarcerated individual spirituality, body, mind, and soul.
7: I'll just add on to that piece, because I think Ziada hit the nail on the head. So the reform that took effect on May 9th did just add 2 new commissioners. It also required a diversity of backgrounds. And so now, under law, there needs to be a formerly incarcerated person on this commission, as well as someone with either a healthcare background or a background in prisoner rights and litigation, you know, in the defense of incarcerated people. And so one thing that we were really clear on when we were working to get this bill passed with our members and a coalition of over 160 groups across the state was that we needed a different set of leadership on this commission. Historically, the commission has been dominated by former law enforcement or sheriffs. And so one of the key elements of the reform that got passed and signed last year was ensuring that there was going to be a diversity of perspectives where there would be folks with the personal and professional backgrounds really needed to overhaul this commission and ensure that it meets its mandate of ensuring that all jails and prisons across New York State are safe, stable, and humane. And as you mentioned, you know, the brutal murders of Robert Brooks and Messiah Nantwi highlighted how, you know, the facilities and state prisons are dangerous for incarcerated people. And then just this week alone, two incarcerated people died at Rikers in less than 24 hours, which also just highlights how this commission is failing to keep local facilities safe for incarcerated people as well.
1: So I understand then the case for expanding the perspectives on the commission, but is there a benefit to expanding the number of people on the commission as well? Why not just keep the existing requirement of three positions and impose these types of diversity of perspective requirements?
6: The pertinence of not keeping the individual that was already in position on the State Commission of Corrections, as we had spoken, that they have been not fulfilling their mandate with the three people that was there. We did have six additional professionals that we wanted to add to the bill, but Governor Hochul agreed to take two with an ultimatum. She agreed to take two to sign. And so we want to get our foot in the door since we worked hard to get this bill passed. And we didn't want to start from scratch. So we accepted the terms and she chose to pick the former incarcerated person plus another professional with good, proper professional background that can assist the incarcerated people like they need to be helped.
7: You know, for us, you know, getting more people on this commission, you know, I think is essential because, you know, the commission has very broad power. You know, the commission can, you know, issue subpoenas. It can do unannounced visits to any jail or prison in the state. It can even shut down, you know, facilities that are deemed to be unsafe for incarcerated people, but they have never exercised that power. And so getting more commissioners that are reform oriented, that have backgrounds in reforming systems or holding, you know, dangerous systems accountable, you know, for us feels like a necessary step given what's happening in jails and prisons all across the state.
1: Per reporting by New York Focus, it's my understanding that the State Commission on Correction does not necessarily have the most robust presence in New York's prison and jails, making visitations maybe once every 3 years. In the future, my understanding is they're supposed to be visiting every one of these facilities in New York annually. What are your expectations for something like this? Because it's one thing to say, actually visit a prison or jail. It's another thing to do so in maybe an aggressive or comprehensive manner. So is there any expectation that these additional visits will prompt additional change, or are you concerned that it will be just like checking a box, basically?
7: As a part of last year's budget, the State Commission's budget was increased by $3 million. And so part of that increase was to give them additional investigators to do these type of visits and inspections. And, you know, I think the one thing that's been clear is that, you know, the SEC does put out reports. For example, in 2018, they put out a report around the most dangerous jails in New York State. Rikers was one of the jails that was top of that list. They called for the closure of Rikers, but never followed through with that recommendation. And so one thing that I think we've seen time and time again is that, you know, this commission hasn't followed through with their extensive power to actually force these facilities into compliance if they are violating the rights of incarcerated people. And so, but I think, you know, I think the one thing that we know is that, you know, it starts at the top of this commission, which is the chair and the commissioners. And so unless we have folks that are in the leadership of this commission that are going to be reform oriented and are going to from day one step in and use the power of this commission, I think, you know, it's unclear, you know, how effective the annual visits will be and any of the other reforms, because, you know, for decades, this commission just has failed to live up to its mandate. And there is now a potential this year, right now, to get a formerly incarcerated person on this commission and two other additional folks that have the personal and lived experience to really allow this commission to live up to its full potential.
1: And What about who's actually steering the ship, so to speak, with the commission? Because with some government agencies, you'll find that the civil servants are primarily driving the ship. I mean, is that a concern here, that the commissioners are historically too deferential to staff? Do staff not have enough input into what the commission's doing? What do you guys think about the dynamic historically, and what should it be moving forward?
7: Yeah, I think there just hasn't been a push from the top to say that we are no longer just going to approve construction and variances, and that we are going to aggressively address what's happening in correctional facilities across the state, whether it's the recent string of, you know, deaths at Bedford Hills, or, you know, the string of abuses. You know, even last week, news broke that nearly 60 people have died in state prisons from January to April, which is on track to be the highest in the last 5 years. And so, you know, knowing that, you know, the prisons are getting more dangerous, people are dying, this commission should be exercising their broad authority to investigate this, and move to take quick action to save lives and to prevent, you know, some of these deaths. And so, yeah, no, so I think it really starts with the top and the leadership of this commission. The chair is the CEO of the commission. And so, you know, they will dictate, you know, how aggressive this body will be, and how this agency will, you know, shift how it's been traditionally functioning, which as of to now, and if you go to the monthly meetings, you'll see all they do is approve construction and variances. You know, they raise nothing about recent deaths, recent violence, you know, instances of medical neglect or the excessive use of solitary confinement, all the things that we know are happening in facilities all across the state. And it's now time for this commission to actually do something about it. And that starts with the governor appointing reform-oriented people, the Senate confirming them, and then those people starting to drive kind of the orientation of this commission.
1: Aside from the statutory criteria, is there anything either of you are looking for or think of as criteria that the Senate should prioritize when they're looking at who the governor ultimately appoints, if she does appoint someone in these final days of the legislative session?
6: We have given her a list of professionals that's not law enforcers. We don't want them as on the commission, and we don't want any sheriffs, because those are the professionals that was in place right now, right? And so we no longer want that type of mindset of those professionals if they not going to consider the incarcerated individuals that are being harmed within the jails. So that's why we requesting reform-oriented professionals to be pointed in these chairs. So the incarcerated people, individual, as well as the correction officers, can still all be in a safe, secure, and humane condition. That's our goal. I mean, the bill been passed and they got free phone calls. That's fine for the incarcerated individual. It's not enough for us as family members to make sure our family members, our loved ones are safe and secure and humane. We want the State Commission of Correction to fulfill their obligation.
1: And lastly, as you think about the commission and its composition, do you think there is a role for a voice on the commission to represent victims of crimes, so to speak? That's often something we hear from Republican lawmakers, is that they want to hear from the crime victims, so to speak, especially they talk about the parole board. Is there a seat on that table that you think would make sense for crime victims, or is that not the right place for that?
7: Yeah, you know, the mandate of this commission is to ensure the safety and well-being of all people in jails and prisons across the state, you know, both incarcerated people and staff. And so, you know, anyone with, you know, experiences that would lead to those outcomes should definitely be on this commission. And I think the thing that we also know that, you know, doesn't get brought up by, you know, Republicans and other folks that fearmonger is that, you know, most people that, you know, end up being incarcerated are also victims of crimes themselves. And so that is a narrative that doesn't get shared, but is all so often true. And, you know, most of the people, you know, that, you know, come from neighborhoods that are over-policed, over-incarcerated, you know, are also victims, and their families have been victims of crime and harm. And so, yeah, so, you know, those two communities are not distinct and separate. And so, yeah, so I think, you know, there is, it's not exclusive that someone that was, you know, formerly incarcerated has also not been a victim as well.
1: Well, unfortunately, that's all the time we have for this conversation. We've been speaking with Ziada Amatol-Mateen, a member of the Katal Center for Equity, Health, and Justice. Thank you, Ziada.
6: Thank you for having us.
1: And we've also been hearing from Yona Zeitz, the organization's advocacy director. Thank you, as always, Yona.
7: Thanks so much, David.
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2: To people at the turn of the 20th century, phonographs must have seemed magical. 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You're on The Soundbeat. This voice belongs to Pope Leo XIII, who recorded the Ave Maria months before his death in 1903. It was released soon afterwards, leading to the dramatic advertisement, "Science Triumphs Over Death, the Living Words of Pope Leo XIII. Some of the rarest of these early recordings were made by wealthy New York socialite Gianni Bettini, whose social standing got him in the door with politicians, celebrities, and the occasional pope. A typical cylinder of the time sold for about 50 cents. Bettini, marketing to a slightly different crowd, sold his for $6, about 140 bucks today. Pope Leo's voice occupies another very special place in recorded history. 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I'm Brett Barry.
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4: Good evening, Dexter.
5: Oh, hello, Mr. Archer. I didn't see you sitting there in the dark.
4: Just having my after-dinner cigar. You looking for Corliss?
5: Yeah, I guess so.
4: What's the matter? You sound kind of low.
5: Kind of low? I'm lower than a midget with flat feet.
4: What's the trouble?
5: No, I had sort of a fight with Corliss.
4: Again? Don't you kids ever get tired of fighting? What's going on now?
5: She says I'm not mature.
4: Oh?
5: After all, I'm only 16 years old. What does she want me to do to prove I'm mature at this point? Die of old age?
3: It's Tuned to Yesterday.
6: Live from NPR News in Washington, I'm Ryland Barton. Texas Republicans nominated State Attorney General Ken Paxton over four-term incumbent John Cornyn in their Senate primary today after an endorsement from President Trump, according to a race call by the Associated Press. At more than $100 million, it was the most expensive primary in Senate history. Democrats hope the seat could be attainable because of divisions among Republicans in the race. Paxton spoke during a rally after the results came in.
7: Without a shadow of a doubt, I will be the Democrats' number one target in November. Texas will be the radical left's number one priority. But if there's one thing I know about Texans, it's that we're not going to let them take it.
6: Paxton will face Democrat James Tallarico in the general election. Paxton's time in office has been scandal-plagued. He's fended off criminal indictments, whistleblower allegations, and an impeachment by the Texas House. He was acquitted in the Texas Senate. A federal court in Alabama has blocked the state's redistricting plan, but Tennessee's new congressional maps have withstood their first legal challenge. Mariana Bacallao of member station WPLN reports.
8: A three-judge panel in Tennessee rejected an emergency petition filed by the NAACP to stop the new congressional map from going into effect. The change splits the state's majority black city of Memphis into three different districts. The NAACP had argued that the General Assembly went beyond its authority when it struck down a 50-year-old law prohibiting mid-decade redistricting. The judges disagreed. The petition is the first of four lawsuits seeking to block the new map, and a separate lawsuit by the NAACP filed in federal court is still going forward. For NPR News, I'm Mariana Baca-Yao in Nashville.
6: The U.S. men's soccer team has announced the 26-man roster for this summer's World Cup. NPR's Becky Sullivan reports the squad is split between World Cup veterans and newcomers.
9: The roster was rolled out with all the bells and whistles at a public fan event in New York City. One by one, the players were called to the stage and introduced to a cheering crowd. Among the veterans on the team are midfielders Weston McKennie and Tyler Adams, plus defender Tim Ream, and of course, forward Christian Pulisic, the country's biggest soccer star.
10: You only have a World Cup in your home country once in your life, so I'm going to take advantage of these opportunities, and I'm grateful I get to do this.
9: The new faces include defender Chris Richards and forward Alex Sendejas. Hopes are high for this U.S. squad with the World Cup here on home soil. They have two tune-up friendly matches in the coming days before their first World Cup game on June 12th. Becky Sullivan, NPR News, New York.
6: NASA is already ordering landers, rovers, and drones for a sprawling moon base less than 2 months after the Artemis II mission. NASA outlined the first phase of its moon base plans today. The hardware should arrive ahead of the first Artemis astronaut's landing, which is planned for as early as 2028. You're listening to NPR News from Washington. Attorneys say a woman fired by Ball State University in Indiana over her Facebook post criticizing Charlie Kirk will receive $225,000 in a legal settlement. The ACLU of Indiana says the school agreed to the payout to settle a First Amendment lawsuit by Suzanne Swerk. The president of Ball State defended the firing, saying the post caused extraordinary damage to the school's reputation. Ride-hail drivers in Massachusetts today are celebrating becoming the industry's first certified labor union. From member station WBUR, Andrea Perdomo Hernandez reports.
11: In 2024, voters in Massachusetts approved the right of Uber and Lyft drivers to organize. The measure paved the way for ride-hail drivers, considered independent contractors, to form a union. Now, the App Drivers Union is formally recognized by the state. Here's Service Employees International Union President April Verrett.
12: This is the starting line. Tomorrow we organize, tomorrow we build more power, and tomorrow we win. History is ours to shape. Now let's go get it.
11: Verrett says the group plans to negotiate pay and work conditions with platforms like Lyft and Uber in the near future. For NPR News, I'm Andrea Perdomo Hernandez in Boston.
6: Jim Henson's puppet-making studio is drawing back its curtain. Guided walkthroughs of the Creature Shop began in February in Queens. The tours give fans a chance to meet a puppet builder and see a demonstration with characters from Fraggle Rock, The Muppet Show, and Sesame Street. Henson founded the workshop in the 1960s and died in 1990. This is NPR News from Washington.
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3: 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I'm your host, Mark Levonier. 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
14: A Date with Judy, starring Louise Erickson as Judy and John Brown as father.
15: Hello?
16: Oh, hello, Judy.
15: Father, how are you?
16: Fine, dear.
15: It's so funny that you should call. I was just thinking of you.
16: Well, isn't that nice?
15: And would you like to know what I was thinking? I was thinking that of all the fathers in the world, you were by far the most adorable and becoming.
16: Adorable? Becoming?
15: Yes. And would you like to know why I think so? I'll tell you why. Misty and I saw a dress today, and do you know that as soon as I laid eyes on that dress, I realized how adorable and becoming you were?
14: That's Judy, folks. Judy Foster, the lovable teenage girl who is close to all our hearts. And now let's drop in at the foster home. It's a Saturday afternoon, and Judy and her mother are worried about Father.
15: Mother, I think you're utterly right. Father is working too hard.
17: Well, I've spoken to him about it, but he keeps telling me that he can't run a business by the clock.
15: Well, it's just terrible. Here it is, late Saturday afternoon, and he isn't home yet.
17: Oh, poor dear. He was meeting Mr. Emerson. He said they had some important decisions to make this afternoon.
18: Well, Foster, what do you think?
19: I don't know, Emerson. It's a hard decision to make.
18: Yeah, but we've got to make one, and quick, too.
19: Yeah, I guess so. Let me look at the figures again.
18: Here.
19: Yeah. Well, I'll tell you what I think.
18: What, Foster? What?
19: $2 to win on Happy Lad in the sixth. Happy Lad, what a horse. He should be pulling an ice wagon.
18: An ice wagon is too good for him.
19: Well, we did it again.
18: Yes, sir, six in a row. All losers.
19: Now I know why they call it the sport of kings. You got to be a king to be able to afford it.
18: You're not kidding, Foster.
19: You've also got to be a king-sized dolt to keep on doing it.
18: I guess so, but, oh, well, it's fun.
19: Fun? You call this fun? Losing six races in a row?
18: Well, yeah, but look at the kick you get when you win.
19: Huh, when you win? That's a laugh. You can't win it. You never come out ahead betting.
18: Well,
19: betting is a trapper. They dangle some easy money in front of your nose, but you never get it.
18: Mm.
19: Oh, no, sirree. It's the shortest route to the poorhouse.
18: Yeah, I guess you're right, Foster.
19: I know I'm right. Who do you like in the seventh?
15: Hi, Randolph.
20: Hi.
15: Hello, Mother.
20: Hello, dear.
15: Father home yet?
20: Not yet, Judy.
15: Oh, poor Father. Spending all of Saturday afternoon with Mr. Emerson making difficult decisions.
20: I just hope they made a few correct decisions.
15: Well, why only a few? Why not all?
20: Let's not be greedy, Judy. Take my word for it. They'll be lucky if they make only a few correct ones.
15: Well, I must say, you might have more faith in Father's business ability. I must say that I... Oh, here's Father. Hello, dear Father, dear.
20: Hi, Father.
21: Hello.
20: Oh. You poor dear. Sit right down here and rest.
21: That's a good idea.
20: Melvin, what happened to your voice, dear?
21: I guess I must have done some shouting.
20: Shouting? What is it a shout about in a business discussion?
21: Well, it depends upon the kind of business you're discussing.
20: What?
21: Well, in some businesses, when you make a decision, you feel like encouraging that decision, so you shout. Randolph.
15: Did Mr. Emerson shout, too?
21: Oh, you should have heard him.
20: Well, I don't think I understand, dear.
21: It's just as well, never mind.
20: Melvin, I think you should stop working so hard.
21: What?
15: Mother and I discussed it, Father. We both agreed.
20: And spending Saturday afternoons at it is carrying it too far, dear.
21: Well, especially when you choose the wrong...
19: Randolph!
21: The wrong decisions, Father.
19: Oh, yeah. Well, as a matter of fact, I just about decided that myself.
15: You did, Father?
19: Uh-huh.
20: Well, I'm glad, dear. After all, it isn't worth the extra money you might make by working Saturday afternoon.
21: What extra money?
19: You're perfectly right.
20: Yes.
19: And I'll tell you something else I found out. You never make that extra money.
20: Hmm?
19: You try to do it the quick and easy way, but it doesn't work.
21: You're lucky if you break even, huh, Father?
19: Please, Randy.
15: You know, I experienced a fascinating experience this afternoon.
20: What, dear?
15: Father, remember that adorable dress I told you about on the phone?
19: Yes, Judy.
15: Well, this is very interesting. Missy said it'd cost about $18, and I said it'd be closer to $25. We argued for a while, and finally I bet her a dime I was right. So
19: you
15: we went...
19: You what?
15: We bet a dime, Father. Well, it's...
19: Judy,
15: happened...
19: that was a terrible thing you did.
15: No, it wasn't, Father. I won.
19: That doesn't matter. In fact, it's worse.
15: But why? I don't under... Missy wasn't angry or anything.
19: You bet, Judy. You bet.
15: I know, Father.
19: There's no excuse, Judy.
20: Oh, Melvin, I don't think Judy did anything so terrible by betting a dime.
19: Dora, what are you saying? How can you stand there and encourage your own daughter to continue a habit as evil as betting?
20: What? Melvin Foster, I am not encouraging Judy to bet. I merely...
19: That is beside the
20: that
19: point,
20: felt...
19: Dora.
15: But, Father, I only bet a dime.
21: The tenth part of a dollar.
19: It isn't the amount. It's the principle. Even betting a penny is bad. Can't you see? It's a trap.
15: It is, Father?
19: Absolutely. Easy money is dangled in front of your nose. You win a dime. You didn't have to work for it. It's wonderful. So, next time you bet 50 cents, $1, $10, $100,
21: all that, Father, on Judy's allowance of $2 a week?
19: Judy, all bettors end up broke in the poorhouse.
15: But, Melvin, you bet sometimes.
19: I used to, but I gave it up.
21: When? This afternoon?
19: Yeah, Randolph. I admit it, I used to bet. And that's how I know. You can't win.
21: Boy, you must have made some pretty bad decisions today.
19: Never mind that. That has nothing to do with it, Randolph. Judy, do you believe what I'm telling you?
15: I guess so, Father. I'll give Mitzi back her dime.
19: But you don't really believe it, do you, Judy?
15: Well, I don't...
19: All right, Judy, I'll prove it to you. I guess a person can never learn from somebody else's experience. You've got to find out for yourself.
15: Well, how am I going to find out for myself, Father? I don't think Mitzi will want to bet with me.
19: Yeah, well, this is what we'll do, Judy. I'm going to give you 4 weeks' allowance in advance. $8.
15: Really?
21: Now, don't get excited, Judy. I'll bet there's a catch in it somewheres.
19: Yes, there is. Now, next Saturday, we'll go to Sportsman's Park. I think they have horse racing there.
21: Why, Father, whatever makes you think so?
19: Never mind. They run 8 races a day, the man said. And, you will select one horse in each race, and you'll bet $1 on the horse.
15: A dollar? A whole dollar?
19: Yes, a whole dollar.
21: Well, I thought $2 is the smallest bet they take, Father.
19: That's true, but Judy isn't going to bet at the mutual window. She's going to bet against me. You see, I'll cover her bet.
15: I don't want to bet against you, Father.
19: Why not?
15: Well, I would rather not.
21: I think, Father, that she has her doubts about getting paid off if she wins.
19: Is that true, Judy?
15: Well, no, Father.
19: Hey, you see, Randolph, you were wrong.
15: But will I, Father?
19: Don't worry, Judy. You have my word that I'll pay you if you win.
21: At the prevailing odds, Father.
19: What?
15: Is that good for me, Randolph? What does it mean?
21: Well, say the odds are 5-1. You win $5 for every dollar you bet, and so on.
15: Is that true, Father?
19: Yes, it's true.
15: Jeepers, that's wonderful.
19: Now, you see, you're in the trap. You smell easy money. Well, that's fine.
17: Well, Melvin, I'm opposed to the whole thing. I don't think it's right for Judy to go to the racetrack and bet on horses.
19: Oh, I agree with you, Dora. It isn't right for Judy to go to the track and bet on horses. And she won't go again. But I feel that it's worth it for her to go this once to learn about the evils of betting from personal experience. If she learns that lesson, more good than harm will come of it.
17: Well, all right, but I'm going too.
21: Oh, I think I ought to go too, so that I can learn from Judy's experience.
19: All right, we'll all go. Won't do any of us any harm to learn that you never get anywhere by trying to get there the easy way. Next Saturday afternoon, we're all going to Sportsman's Park. Well, here are our seats, Dora. Not bad, either, huh?
17: I don't know why, but I'm very excited.
15: Yes. What do I do now, Father?
19: Well, now you decide what horse you want to bet.
15: Oh, I see. Father, how do I decide?
19: Well, that, Judy, is a problem that's been troubling horse players for many years.
21: And, Father, as the last person in the world, I would ask if I were you, Judy.
19: Never mind that, Randy. Now, here, Judy, here's the program which lists all the horses in each race. And here's the racing form.
15: What's that?
19: Well, it's a sort of a paper, they tell me, which gives you the record of every horse in each race. What races he ran in, how he did, and so on. Here.
15: Isn't this interesting?
19: Uh-huh.
15: I don't understand it.
21: Well, that's just as well.
19: Do you want me to try to explain it to you, dear?
15: No, thank you, Father. I don't think it'd help.
21: It takes most people several years to find that out.
17: What horse are you going to bet on, Judy?
15: I don't know yet, Mother. I'm studying the program. Let's see, Double Cedar, Brave Sailor, Sandy Jack, Sweet Lady. Sweet Lady. Father, I pick Sweet Lady.
19: Sweet Lady? Why?
15: Because it's such a lovely name. Don't you think so, Mother?
17: Sweet Lady. It is, Judy. It's lovely.
19: You're picking Sweet Lady just because you like the name?
21: Well, can you think of a better way, Father?
19: Sweet Lady, huh? All right, let's see. Let me see now. You're sure that's the horse you want, Judy?
15: Yes, sir.
19: All right. Now I'll show you that that horse can't possibly win. Here's her record. Ran 8 races this season, hasn't won one. Now, in her last race, she ran 6 furlongs in 1:11 4/5 seconds. And there are at least 5 other horses in this race who have done better time than that. See what I mean, Judy?
15: Yes, Father. But it's such a lovely name. I definitely want to bet on Sweet Lady.
19: All right.
0: But you'll be sorry.

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1: Now remember, Judy, you're betting a dollar on Sweet Lady.
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3: Come on, Sweet Lady.
1: Oh, save your breath, Judy.
4: Double seated gold throws, Doc Victory, Orsino, Stillwater's hand, Sweet Lady.
1: Your horse is last, Judy.
3: Run, Sweet Lady, please.
5: Faster, Sweet Lady, faster.
1: He isn't even mentioning Sweet Lady.
3: Please, Sweet Lady, please.
1: I wonder whether Sweet Lady is still in the race.
3: Oh, please, come on, Sweet Lady, come on.
4: And here comes, no, it's Sweet Lady.
1: What?
2: Well, Far Beater is so pale.
4: They come into the stretch. It's double seated by half a length, Sandy Jack by a length, man. Look at that Sweet Lady.
3: Come on, Sweet Lady.
6: Did you see her run, Melvin? Did you see her?
1: I saw her.
3: You owe me a fortune, Father. I won.
1: Yes, you won. You won, you. But there are seven more races.
3: I know. Isn't it wonderful? Father, tell me something.
1: What, Judy?
3: How long has this been going on?
1: Well, Judy, who do you like? I mean, what horse are you betting on in the second race?
3: I don't know. I can't seem to make up my mind.
1: What's the matter? Don't any of the horses have lovely names?
3: No, Father. I don't feel attracted to any of them. Can we look at the horses?
1: Well, certainly, if you think that'll help decide you. Come with me. Well, here they are. See, the jockeys always ride them around in the circle before the race. That's to warm them up.
3: I see.
7: Orson, you want so-and-so.
1: Uh-oh. Hello, Emerson.
3: Hello, Mr. Emerson.
7: Why, Judy, hello. Say, Foster, I thought you said you were through betting.
1: I am, Emerson.
7: Well, then what are you here for, the sunshine?
1: I'm here to teach Judy you can't make money the easy way. She's betting.
7: No kidding.
3: That's right, Mr. Emerson. Father gave me 4 weeks' allowance in advance, and I'm betting him a dollar a race.
7: What? Why, Foster, you ought to be ashamed of yourself stealing the kid's allowance.
1: Now, wait a minute. That's not...
3: Well,
1: I only...
3: Father isn't doing that. I won from him.
7: You did? That's a hot one. Who picked Sweet Lady for you?
3: I did it myself.
7: What?
1: She liked the horse's name.
7: No kidding. Who do you like in this race, Judy?
3: Well, I think that one. Number four.
1: Number four? Let me see. Oh, that's Slowfoot.
7: Slowfoot? Why, Judy?
3: Well, the color of the horse matches the jockey's eyes.
7: What?
1: That's the way she picks them, Emerson.
7: Well, let's see. Slowfoot, huh? Well, let's see what the experts say. The tipster says here, quote, if this horse doesn't have an inferiority complex yet, this race will give it to him, unquote. let's see. Oh, Charlie the Tout says, quote, put a saddle on me and I can beat him myself, unquote.
1: You hear that, Judy? He hasn't got a chance.
3: I have made my decision, and nothing will deter me.
1: Okay, but you'll be sorry.
4: Jordan is out of the running. They're coming down the stretch. It's front page, glory song, Slowfoot.
3: Hurry,
4: and what a front page, Slowfoot and glory song. It's Slowfoot and front page.
1: Oh,
3: I won.
1: No.
3: I won again. That's $6 more you owe me, Father.
1: Yes, I know.
3: Oh, Father. I'm so grateful for everything you're teaching me.
1: Oh. I tell you, Emerson, it's uncanny. Six races and she's won every one of them.
7: I can't understand it. It defies all the laws.
1: She picked by a hair in the third because she felt sorry for it, so few people were betting on it. And in the fourth, she picked Spookship because she likes mystery stories. In the fifth, Saranac because he reminded her of Glenn Ford. And Hideaway in the sixth because, get this, Emerson, because it has long eyelashes.
7: Incredible. But it's pure coincidence, Foster. Couldn't happen again in a million years.
1: Yeah, maybe not. But I owe her a fortune. There are only two races left. There's only one thing to do. I've got to win some money in the next two races.
7: I thought you weren't going to bet anymore.
1: Well, what else can I do? I don't want to pay her out of my own pocket.
7: Yeah, well, who do you like in the seventh?
1: Well, let's see. What about Hot Toddy?
7: Hot Toddy? Why?
1: Well, it's such a cute name for a horse.
7: Foster, do you mean to tell me that an old horse player like yourself is going to pick a horse because it's got a cute name?
1: Well, it works for Judy.
7: Oh, you're cracking up, Foster.
1: Well, who do you like?
7: There's only one horse in this race, Tread Easy.
1: Tread Easy, huh?
7: Sure, he can't lose. I'm going to bet heavy on him. $4.
1: Tread Easy, huh? I'll be back in a minute.
7: Where are you going, Foster?
1: To see how Judy feels about it.
3: Tread Easy? Oh, no, Father. There's nothing distinctive about him.
1: No?
3: No. Mm. I bet on Frisky Sal. That's sort of an interesting name.
1: How do you feel about that, Jim?
3: Frisky Sal? I'm sorry to contradict you, Mother, but that name mustn't interest me at all.
1: Oh, doesn't it?
3: Not in the least. Mm. Now, the horse that I...
1: Yes.
3: Well, don't you think that Hot Toddy is much cuter?
1: Oh, I do, Judy. I definitely do. As a matter of fact, I was fascinated by the name.
3: I bet on Hot Toddy.
1: Father. Hot Toddy, that's fine. That's great. Excuse me, I'll be right back.
8: Goodness, where's your father running to?
9: To see a man about a horse.
1: Emerson!
7: What is it, Foster?
1: The line's too long. The race will start before I can get to the mutual window. Make this $5 bet for me.
7: Oh, sure. Tread Easy?
1: No. Hot Toddy.
7: Hot Toddy? Are you kidding?
1: Please, Emerson. Hot Toddy.
7: But, Foster, I can't let you throw your money away.
1: Throw it away? But Judy said...
7: Now, look, Foster, don't be a child. The kid had a few lucky breaks.
1: Six in a row.
7: Coincidence, pure coincidence. Get a grip on yourself, Foster. You're a grown man.
1: Yeah, maybe you're right, Emerson. Couldn't happen again in a million... No. Hot Toddy, Emerson.
7: Oh, all right, Foster, it's your money.
1: Yes, it's my money, and I want it on Hot Toddy. You don't like Hot Toddy, huh?
7: It's your money, Foster.
1: Yeah. Well, she likes the name.
7: It's your money, Foster.
1: Yeah. Well, she... All right, Emerson, bet it on Tread Easy.
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1: Tread Easy! Stay there, Tread Easy!
3: Catch him, Hot Toddy!
9: I wonder who's betting on who.
4: They're coming down to the line of finish. It's Tread Easy and Hot Toddy. And
1: Tread Easy!
4: Tread Easy wins by an hour. Hot Toddy
1: stays. He won! Tread Easy! He won!
3: I can't understand it. It's very strange. I was positive Hot Toddy would win.
1: Yeah, but he didn't. Tread Easy won. You see, Judy, I told you, you can't win
4: your
1: all...
4: Your attention, ladies and gentlemen. Your attention, please. Tread Easy has been disqualified.
1: What?
4: The winner of the seventh race is Hot Toddy.
9: What were you saying, Father?
1: No, it can't be. They can't do this to me. Emerson, it's all his fault. I'll kill him.
3: I won. I knew he'd win. I knew it.
9: And the little lady wins again, Father.
1: She's uncanny. Seven in a row.
7: Foster,
1: Emerson, you touted me off.
7: Foster, I apologize. Now, who does this charming young lady like in the eighth? Judy, tell me, huh?
3: Well, Mr. Emerson, I don't know. I don't think I'm going to bet on this race.
1: What?
7: No, Judy. No, don't say that.
3: Well, Father owes me enough money.
1: Please, Judy.
8: Melvin, if Judy wants to stop betting, she should.
7: Talk to her, Foster. You're her father. Talk to
1: you
7: her.
1: You can win more, Judy. Lots more.
3: Oh. I'd rather not take the chance, Father.
1: Now, listen, Judy, we made an agreement. You are going to bet on every race, and you're going to. That's final.
7: That's telling her, Foster.
3: Well, all right.
7: Which one, Judy? What name do you like?
1: How about Easy Living?
3: No.
7: 30 grand?
3: No.
1: Yeah.
3: You know, none of these names does anything to me.
7: Not even 30 grand, Judy?
3: I'm afraid not, Mr. Emerson.
7: Foster, do something.
1: Judy, come with me.
3: Where are we going, Father?
1: To look at the horses again. Well, Judy.
7: Look at 30 grand, Judy.
1: Yeah.
3: No, I'm sorry. None of them just...
7: Judy, please, Judy. I'm out $20.
3: Well, I'm sorry, but... Wait. That one. I think he winked at me.
7: Winked at you? What does that mean?
1: That one? Number six. Let's see, winner pile. Oh. Come on, Emerson.
10: Oh, wait a minute, wait a minute. Just because a horse
1: winked at her. Listen, Emerson, if Judy says that horse winked at her, that's good enough for me. Well, don't look a gift horse in the mouth.
10: But
1: you can do what you want. As for me, I know what I want.
10: Wait, Foster, wait for me.
1: Well, when Winterpile wins, I'll be able to pay off Judy and still end up a little to the good.
10: If he wins, Foster.
1: Oh, stop worrying, Emerson. He winked at Judy, didn't he? Well, there they are. Hello, Judy.
11: Hello, Father.
9: Melvin, where were you?
1: Oh, around. Well, Judy, so you think Winterpile's going to win, huh? I'll tell you a secret. I put a little bet on him myself.
9: But, Melvin, you said that
1: I know, but a man can't pass up a sure thing, can he?
9: Remember the trap, Father.
1: Oh, this is different.
3: Father, would you mind if I sort of changed our bet?
1: What? Change our bet? What do you mean?
3: Well, I'm not sure Winterpile did wink at me.
10: What? Foster, you ruined me. You talked me into
1: it. Shut up, Emerson. Judy, what are you saying?
3: Well, I'm not sure, and there's another horse I'd like to bet on.
1: Who? Quick, who is it? We might still be able to get a bet down on him. Who?
3: Well, I just remembered I once had a teacher whose name was Miss Simple.
1: So?
3: So, there's a horse in this race whose name is Miss Simple. I'd like to bet on that.
1: Yeah, come on, Emerson, we may still...
10: Well,
1: I think we can still get that.
10: Oh, well...
1: Come on.
10: Oh,
1: too late.
10: Oh, Foster.
3: Can I change, Father?
1: No. You made me bet on Winterpile, so you've got to bet on him, too. Judy, you're a genius. Come on, Winterpile.
10: Come on, Winterpile.
3: Maybe he did wink at me.
1: You're uncanny, Judy. We'll go from track to track. We'll win a fortune.
9: What about the evils of betting, Father?
1: Oh, this isn't evil. This isn't betting. It's a sure thing. We'll go from track to track.
10: May I go with you, Foster? Come on, Winterpile.
1: Winterpile, drop dead.
3: I knew Miss Simple would win.
1: You said Winterpile. He winked at you.
3: But I changed my mind. I told you Miss Simple.
1: And I bet every single dollar on Winterpile.
3: Oh, Father, you poor unfortunate man.
1: You see, Judy, I told you. You never come out ahead betting. Never. Now, let this be a lesson to you.

0: Randolph, do you want to know something very interesting?
1: What, Judy?
0: We have in our possession a very fine, generous father.
1: We have?
0: We certainly have. Imagine him going to the Bon Ton all by himself and buying this exquisite, charming dress simply because he overheard me mention purely by accident that I liked it.
1: Imagine.
0: Why, there is no limit to his kindness and generosity. He said he was going to buy the other one in the window for me, too.
1: No kidding.
0: No kidding. I just have to do one small favor for him.
1: What's that?
0: I have to pick him 8 winners for tomorrow.
2: 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Original music was composed by Paul Sartell and conducted by Konstantin Bakalinikov. The program was produced and directed by Helen Mack.
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5: It's been said that a well-fed man is a contented man. Well, we could find no better example of this than Harry Archer, as we look in on the Archers just as they're finishing dinner.
6: Why, that was a good dinner. Corliss, your mother is a remarkable woman.
7: I'll say she is.
6: She's not only attractive and intelligent, she's also a wonderful housekeeper and an extremely talented cook.
8: Oh, I'm overwhelmed. It's amazing, Harry, how you can be mellowed by a little food. There, you see, Corliss, living proof that the way to a man's heart is through his stomach.
7: You know, this is very disillusioning.
6: Disillusioning? Why?
7: Well, you read all about love and romance and moonlit tropical skies. And then you find that all it comes down to in the end is being able to make liver and onions.
6: Well, there's more to it than that, Corliss. But it's too soon after dinner to open a marriage clinic. What would you girls like to do this evening?
8: Oh, I don't know, Harry. You ought to get to bed early.
6: Why?
8: Well, you're taking that examination tomorrow for more life insurance, and you want to be in good shape.
6: Uh-huh. Now it comes out. All you're worried about is how much money you're going to get when I die.
8: Mm-hmm. Yeah, that's right. After all, it's going to be easier for me to get another husband if I'm a rich widow.
6: Well, won't you use part of the money to buy flowers for my grave?
8: Well, maybe. If I have enough left over after I buy a mink coat and a yacht and a few little trinkets like that.
6: Janet, you're a mercenary woman. I've always suspected you married me only for my money. Well, you'll be pretty lonesome when I'm gone.
8: Oh, I don't know. All that money should make very good company.
6: Okay, but when all the money...
7: Why, Corliss, how can you joke about such a thing? I don't want to hear about it. I don't want to think about it. I don't want Daddy to die.
6: Oh, now, Corliss, listen.
7: How can you be so heartless? How can you laugh at such a thing? Oh, it's just wrong.
6: Corliss.
7: Please, let me alone.
6: Corliss, baby, listen to me.
7: What?
6: Listen, Corliss. We've got to be realistic about these things. You know your mother isn't heartless, and I don't think I am either.
7: But, Daddy...
6: The whole problem of the shortness of life is a difficult one to face, Corliss. But a really mature person will face it frankly and realistically. And any mature and realistic man who really loves his family knows that he's not going to live forever and wants to know that they'll be provided for after he's gone.
7: I'm sorry, Daddy. I guess I've been acting like a baby.
6: There's my big girl.
7: And you don't have to worry. If you leave enough money, I'll put flowers on your grave every day. Dexter?
1: Yes, Corliss?
7: Have you ever thought what's going to happen when you die?
1: Holy cow, that's a heck of a question.
7: Well, we've all got to go sometime. You've got to be realistic.
1: I don't mind being realistic. It's just that I wasn't planning to go for a while yet.
7: Well, don't be afraid to think about it frankly. What would you do if I died?
1: Holy cow, I don't know. I never even thought about it.
7: Well, why didn't you think about it? Doesn't it mean anything to you?
1: Of course it does, Cora.
7: I know what you do. Probably the first thing you do would be have a date with Betty Campbell. You'd take her out and hold her in your arms and kiss her and kiss her and kiss her.
1: Oh, I would not.
7: Why not?
1: She'd never let me.
7: Oh, you're just a child. I can't talk to you about these things.
1: For the love of Pete, Corliss, what brought this up anyway?
7: Nothing. It just struck me that I can never have mature discussions with you like I have with Daddy, that's all.
1: Mature discussions?

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1: Good evening, Dexter.
2: Oh, hello, Mr. Archer. I didn't see you sitting there in the dark.
1: Just having my after-dinner cigar. You looking for callers?
2: Yeah, I guess so.
1: What's the matter? You sound kind of low.
2: Kind of low? I'm lower than a midget with flat feet.
1: What's the trouble?
2: Oh, I had sort of a fight with Corliss.
1: Again? Don't you kids ever get tired of fighting? What's going on now?
2: She says I'm not mature.
1: Oh?
2: After all, I'm only 16 years old. What does she want me to do to prove I'm mature at this point? Die of old age? Mr. Archer, do you think I'm immature?
1: Well, no, not for your age. Of course, I hope you'll get more dignified as you grow older.
2: Dignified? How do you mean?
1: Well, that hot rod of yours, for example.
2: What's the matter with my car?
1: Well, it's certainly not a dignified-looking car.
2: Why not?
1: I can't imagine a justice of the U.S. Supreme Court riding around in a car with a sign on it that says, "Taxi lady, ride in style. Rates are low. A kiss a mile."
2: Well, that's different.
1: What do you mean?
2: Those guys are too old to kiss a girl every mile.
1: Well, maybe you have a point there. Say, what brought all this up anyway?
2: A mature discussion I was having with Corliss.
1: A mature discussion? A mature discussion about what?
2: Oh, life, death insurance.
1: What the heck is death insurance?
2: That's what I'd like to know. Look, Mr. Archer, do you think Corliss would think I was more mature if I had an insurance policy?
1: Yes, I think so.
2: Well, how do I get one?
1: It's very simple. Any insurance company would be glad to sell you one. You could probably get $1,000 worth of insurance at your age for about
2: $10. $10? If I had $10, I wouldn't worry about being mature. Why, for $10, I'd go around in diapers.
1: Well, could you afford 10 cents a week?
2: 10 cents a week? Well, yeah, I guess so.
1: Then I'll tell you what I'll do for you. For 10 cents a week, I'll act as your insurance company.
2: How do you mean?
1: You pay me 10 cents a week for 50 weeks. That'll make a total of
2: $5. Yes.
1: And for that, I'll insure your life for $500.
2: $500?
1: Yes.
2: Wow!
1: Is it a deal?
2: Well, sure. What can I lose?
1: Okay. But you've got to pay me the 10 cents every week. That's the premium. If you miss one premium, the policy's canceled.
2: Okay,
1: give me a dime.
2: A dime? But all I've got is 40 cents and I was going
1: to
2: take...
1: Do you want to be mature or don't you?
2: Okay, here's the dime.
1: Fine. I'll have a policy typed up for you.
2: Swell.
1: Now you're on the road to maturity.
2: Yeah.
1: Now you're on the way to becoming a man. I expect to see you acting now with restraint and poise and dignity.
2: Yes, sir. Well, I better tell Corliss. Good night.
1: Good night. Now remember, restraint and poise and dignity.
2: Yes, sir.
3: Terry?
1: Yes, Janet?
3: What's this I hear about you being an insurance company?
1: Oh. Yes, I've insured Dexter's life for $500. All he has to do is pay me 10 cents a week for 50 weeks.
3: Well, I don't get it. What have you got in mind?
1: Look, Janet, at the end of the 50 weeks, if he's kept up the payments, which I doubt, I'll give him back his $5. I'll add five of my own to it, and he can take the $10 and go out and buy himself a real honest-to-good man-sized policy.
3: I see, but you're putting yourself under a $500 liability in the meantime, aren't you?
1: Yes.
3: I mean, what if, well, heaven forbid, anything fatal should happen to Dexter before the end of the year? The way he runs around in that hot rod of his.
1: If anything should happen to Dexter, Corliss gets $500. You certainly can't object to that.
3: Corliss?
1: Yes. She's the beneficiary under Dexter's policy. If we lose Dexter, we get a rich daughter.
3: Oh, Harry. Well, I guess you know what you're doing. Seems to me like an awful lot of to-do over I don't know what.
1: Look, Janet, it'll give the boy a good object lesson in thrift and responsibility.
3: Well, I wonder if that's the right way to teach thrift and responsibility. I've been reading a book by a child psychologist and...
1: Oh, some of these modern books on bringing up children make me a little sick. It just takes good old horse sense. How did children ever grow up in the days when there were no child psychologists?
3: No, that's not...

0: the point, Harry. Farmers have been growing things for centuries, but with modern methods, they can grow them better.
1: What does this book suggest? Putting Vigoro on Dexter? I tell you, Janice, this insurance policy will do Dexter good.
0: Well, why are you so concerned with teaching him about thrift and handling money? He's got a father of his own.
1: Well, it's an investment.
0: An investment?
1: It looks like those kids are bent on getting married someday. It's worth $5 to me not to have a son-in-law that's a bum.
2: Oh, Mom! Daddy!
1: Oh, what's all the excitement?
2: Oh, I'm so proud. Everybody's so jealous. Dexter's so mature.
1: Now what?
2: He's got a $500 life insurance policy pinned on the back of his sweatshirt.

0: Read that part again, Dexter, about whereas the insurance.
1: Holy cow, Clark. Let's put this thing away before it disintegrates.
0: Dexter, you're keeping up the payments, aren't you?
1: Well, sure. I paid the first dime. The second payment's not due yet. Let's forget about the insurance for a while. Let's do something this afternoon.
0: You want to see that Gregory Peck picture?
1: I'd rather see Marilyn Monroe.
0: Well, I'd rather see Gregory Peck.
1: You would, huh? Of course, I'll bet you that even Gregory Peck would rather see Marilyn Monroe.
0: Well, I want to see the Gregory Peck picture.
1: Okay, we'll see Gregory Peck. Let's go. Oh, have you got any money?
0: No. Have you?
1: No.
0: I've used up my whole week's allowance already.
1: Well, so have I. I wish my father would increase my allowance. I'm tired of getting an allowance that rattles. I wish I could get one that rustles. Ask your father. Maybe he'll give you an advance on next week's allowance.
0: Well, Daddy's not home. And anyway, he told me absolutely no more advances. Can't you get any money?
1: My father won't advance me any money either.
0: You ought to be able to figure out how to raise some money. You're supposed to be mature now that you've got an insurance policy.
1: The only way I could raise any money would be to drop dead.
0: Golly, I did want to see that picture.
1: Hey, I got an idea.
0: What?
1: I can borrow some money on my insurance.
0: What do you mean?
1: I don't know, but I've heard people talk about borrowing money on their insurance.
0: How?
1: Well, let's figure this out. I pay in $5, and for that I get $500 worth of insurance.
0: Yes?
1: That's $100 your father owes me for every dollar I put in.
0: That's right.
1: Well, so far, I put in 10 cents. So he owes me $10.
0: That's right!
1: Well, if he owes me $10, I should certainly have a dollar's worth of credit.
0: Oh, golly, Dex, you sure are getting mature. It's too bad Daddy isn't home so you could get the money this afternoon.
1: Yeah, I... Hey, wait a minute. I'll go in and borrow a dollar from my father. He's home. He'll give it to me if I tell him your father owes me 10.
0: Okay, hurry up.
1: I'll be right out.
0: You know something, Dexter?
1: What?
0: With things like this going on, it's no wonder grown-up people always have so much money. Gee, that was a good picture.
1: It was all right. I'd still rather have seen the other one.
0: Oh, stop it. What has Marilyn Monroe got that Gregory Peck hasn't got?
1: Holy cow, fellas, if you don't know, I'm not going to tell you. Let's walk a little faster. We'll be late for dinner.
0: You sure got that dollar from your father fast enough.
1: Well, when I told him your father owed me $10, he said Mr. Archer's credit is good with him, so he gave me the buck.
0: When do you have to give it back to him?
1: I told him I'll pay him back tonight. I'll get the dollar from your father now and turn it over to my father.
0: Golly, you're really getting to know about finance and those things, aren't you?
1: Being a woman, you may not realize it, but finance is the foundation of this country. Where would all of our great industries be if it wasn't for finance?
0: I guess you're right.
1: Of course I am. Finance has been in back of all the world's great inventions. Without finance, Edison couldn't have invented the electric light. Without finance, Fulton couldn't have invented the steamboat. Without finance, Mohawk couldn't have invented the carpet. Oh, I see your father's home. There's his car. Now, I'll go in with you and get my dollar.
0: Okay. You want to stay for dinner?
1: Oh, no, thanks. I can't. My mother's expecting me.
0: Hello! I'm home!
2: Hello, Coralie.
0: Hi, Daddy.
2: Well, good evening, Dexter. Sit down.
1: Thanks, Mr. Archer. I can't. I have to get home for dinner. I just wanted to see you for a minute on a financial matter.
2: A financial matter?
1: Yes. I want to borrow some money on my insurance.
2: What?
1: Well, you owe me $10 now, and I'd like to have a dollar of it.
2: I owe you $10?
1: Well, yes. I get 100 to 1 on my money, and I put in a dime so far, so you owe me $10. And I'd like to have one.
2: Now, wait a minute. I don't owe you $10.
0: But, Daddy, it says in the policy...
2: Excuse me, Corliss. Just let me explain.
0: All right, Daddy.
1: It's very simple, Mr. Archer. I paid
2: you... So far, you've paid in 10 cents.
1: That's right, and I...
2: Now, for that 10 cents, I've undertaken to pay your beneficiary $500 if you die this week.
1: Well, how much money do you owe me right now?
2: Nothing.
1: Nothing?
2: That's right, nothing.
1: But my 10 cents...
2: Your 10 cents has paid me for the risk that I've taken for the week. I might have had to pay out $500 at any time this week. That's a risk. You can't expect me to take that risk for nothing.
1: I'm afraid I don't understand.
2: Well, look, Dexter. Any insurance company is taking a risk when they issue an insurance policy. They may have to pay the full value of it after receiving only one premium. In many cases, that's exactly what happens. Their actuarial figures indicate in how many instances that will happen, and their premium rates are regulated accordingly. That's the explanation. Any fool can understand that.
1: Have you got an explanation a moron could understand?
2: Don't you follow it, Dexter?
1: I follow that you don't owe me any money.
2: That's right.
1: And I follow that I borrowed my whole next week's allowance from my father and spent it all the day on chorus because I thought you owed me $10. And now I'm not going to get any allowance next week.
2: Well, you better get some money someplace because you've got to pay another premium next week. And if you don't, your insurance will be canceled.
1: Holy cow! How do I manage to mess myself up like this?
2: I'll admit it takes talent.
1: Well, I think I'll go home and think this over. Good night, Mr. Archer.
2: Good night, Dexter.
1: Good night, Corliss.
3: Good night, J.P. Morgan.

0: I've been figuring and figuring, Corliss, and no matter how I figure it, I'm out of buck.
1: Oh, I know you are, Dex, and I'm going to straighten this whole thing out for you.
0: You're going to straighten it out? How?
1: Come on, I'll show you.
0: Where are we going?
1: To see Daddy.
0: But...
1: Do you want me to help you or don't you?
0: Okay, I'm over a barrel. Let's go.
1: Now, let me handle this. Excuse me, Daddy.
2: Yes, Corliss?
1: I'd like you to loan me 10 cents.
2: Now, Corliss, I told you there'd be no more advances against your allowance.
1: I'm not asking for a loan against my allowance.
2: Then against what?
1: I want you to loan me 10 cents against the money I'll get under your insurance when you die.
2: Now, there's a nice thought.
1: Well, we've got to be mature about these things and face them realistically.
2: I see. You want me to loan you 10 cents against the money you'll get from my insurance when I die.
1: That's right.
2: What do you want this 10 cents for?
1: I want to loan it to Dexter so that he can pay the premium on his insurance policy, so that it won't be canceled, so that I'll get the $500 if he dies.
2: Now, wait a minute. This is getting kind of complicated. I can't loan you money against money you're going to get when I die.
1: Why not?
2: Because you won't get it until I do die, and if I'm dead, how are you going to pay me back?
1: How am I going to pay you back?
2: Yes.
1: I know.
2: How?
1: I'll pay it to your estate.
2: No. No deal.
1: Why not?
2: Because you're going to get the money from my estate, so you'd just be paying it to yourself. What kind of a deal is that, borrowing money from me and then paying it back to yourself?
0: I got an idea.
1: You keep out of this. I said I'd handle it.
0: Well, you're not doing so good.
2: What's your idea, Dexter?
0: Well, how about giving her 10 cents so she can give it to me to pay for my insurance? And then leaving her 10 cents less worth of insurance when you die. That way you don't lose anything.
2: No, that's not a fair deal.
0: Why not?
2: Well, in the first place, 10 cents is worth less to her now while I'm alive than it will be after I'm gone and I'm not here to support her.
0: Yes.
2: And in the second place, why should I leave her less money just so you can be a big shot and leave her more money?
0: I never thought of that.
1: I told you to keep out of this.
0: Well, I don't see you straightening it out.
1: Well, I'm a woman. I'm not supposed to understand these things.
0: Great. If a woman doesn't understand, that's because she's a woman. If a man doesn't understand, that's because he's a dope. A guy can't win.
2: Well, I don't want to see you done out of any money, Dexter.
0: You mean you're going to let me have the buck after all?
2: No, I explained to you that you don't have a dollar coming to you.
1: Then you mean you're not going to cancel his insurance if he can't pay the premium this week?
2: No, that would be contrary to the terms of the policy.
0: Well, then what?
2: Just as I say, I don't want to see you done out of any money. So, Dexter, here's your original 10 cents back. Now the policy is canceled.
0: Holy cow, now I'm right back where I started.
1: Oh, yeah, it looks that way. The only thing is that... Wait a minute. I've got an idea.
0: What?
1: Now you've got 10 cents. Give it to Daddy and take out a new policy.
0: Hey. That's not a bad idea.
1: See? I told you I'd straighten this out.
0: Yeah. Now, if I can get my dime back at the end of every week like this, I can keep on having $500 worth of insurance and it won't cost me any.
2: Now, wait a minute. Where do I come off in this deal?
1: Well, Daddy, don't you see? Nobody loses anything.
2: Look, don't you see that the risk involved is... I mean, the premium is paid for... Dexter has to... Oh, never mind. Good night, Corliss.
1: Night, Daddy.
0: Good night, Mr. Archer.
2: Good night.
1: Well, I sure have to admit, you've been acting an awful lot more mature about money than you used to, Dex.
0: Oh, gosh, Corliss. Thanks.
1: You'll be a wonderful husband. I'm sure you will.
0: Oh, gosh.
1: Dexter, will you kiss me the first thing every morning and the last thing every night?
0: Holy cow, I'd do that even if we weren't married.
1: Well, it's harder to do after you're married.
0: Why?
1: I don't know. I read it someplace.
0: Oh, well, you can't believe everything you read. I read once that women know as much about money matters as men do, and that's not true.
1: Oh, I don't know. Don't you think I know as much about money matters as you do?
0: Holy cow, you were just telling me how much more mature I've been acting about money than I used to.
1: Well, I will admit you seem to be managing your money better these days.
0: Sure. It's just a question of being systematic. I got myself on a budget. So much for this, so much for that. and a dime set aside every week for my insurance. That way I'll know where all my money goes and I won't be broke at the end of the week.
1: Well, that's very admirable. I guess you really are getting mature.
0: Sure. Oh, wait, I want to stop in this door for a minute. I want to get some chewing gum.
1: Okay, go ahead in. I'll wait.
0: Okay. Corliss.
1: What?
0: Corliss, could you loan me a nickel till I get my allowance?
3: 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It is a James L. Saphir production, directed by Stephen Hayden. Tonight's script was written by Jerry Adelman. Dexter is played by Sam Edwards, and Mr. and Mrs. Archer by Fred Shields and Irene Tedrow. Music was composed and recorded by Felix Mills.
4: 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Closing out this hour of sitcoms on Tuned to Yesterday. Be sure to be with us next time for more great programs from the golden age of radio. And until our next hour together, I'm Mark Levonier. It's been a pleasure. It's 10:58. Good evening. Glad you're with us tonight for Tuned to Yesterday here on WRVO. That wraps up the first hour of the show, but we still have another full hour to come on the way next. Quickly first, a look at our weather forecast. We're expecting mostly cloudy skies overnight, lows dropping down to the low 60s for most of us this evening. And tomorrow, another nice day, partly sunny skies and highs in the low 80s expected on Wednesday. 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
4: 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Welcome to Tuned to Yesterday, broadcasting programs from the golden age of radio. I'm your host, Mark Levonier. Coming up in this hour, drama from the NBC Star Playhouse, bringing us James Cagney and the Champion.
10: Are you one?
11: Was he the first bout tonight?
10: Yeah.
11: My name's Hirsch, Lou Hirsch.
10: Yeah?
11: Oh, I don't want to butt in, but I'd like to buy you a drink.
10: All right, but don't overstain yourself.
11: Yeah, that's real good. Hey, Johnny, two shots here.
12: Okay, Lou.
10: Just leave the bottle.
12: Who says so?
10: It's all right, Johnny.
12: Okay.
11: You should give her a chance for your trimming tonight. I thought you'd kill him.
10: Whatever, if I hadn't let up. Kill them all.
11: You got a wallop, all right.
10: Boy, I got the wallop. See, I got a kick like a mule. Did you notice the muscles in my shoulders?
11: Notice them. I couldn't help but notice them. I says to the guy next to me, look at them shoulders. No wonder he can hit, I says to him.
4: It's Tuned to Yesterday.
13: Live from NPR News, I'm Giles Snyder. Texas Attorney General Ken Paxton has won the most expensive primary in U.S. Senate history. Paxton ousted four-term Senator John Cornyn for the Republican nomination and will face Democratic State Representative James Tallarico in November. Despite Paxton's multiple scandals, President Trump endorsed him last week. President Trump's redistricting effort was dealt a blow in South Carolina today. Several Republican lawmakers joined Democrats in blocking a new congressional map. South Carolina Public Radio's Gavin Jackson reports.
14: 26,000 voters had already cast early ballots in person for the June 9th primary. The Republicans voting to kill the new map said that it was too late. The map could have helped the GOP take South Carolina's lone Democratic seat held by Congressman Jim Clyburn. The failed attempt capped 3 weeks of rushed hearings, a special session called by the governor, long debates, limited public input, and questions over a map lawmakers said was crafted by the White House. South Carolina's state Senate is not up for election this fall, meaning lawmakers might be insulated for a while from criticism by Trump. For NPR News, I'm Gavin Jackson in Columbia.
13: The Trump administration is proposing a new government-wide non-disclosure agreement for federal employees. NPR's Andrea Hsu reports the administration says media leaks have put federal agents and military members in danger.
15: In its proposed rule, the Office of Personnel Management says recent leaks about immigration enforcement and the U.S. raid on Venezuela underscore the need for NDAs. But the proposal also appears aimed at stopping leaks related to policy and personnel matters more generally. Already, federal workers are required to safeguard confidential and proprietary government information. Now the administration is defining that broadly to include information about internal agency operations and deliberative material that is not publicly available. According to the proposal, agencies would decide for themselves whether to use the NDA, and federal employees would still have the right to disclose information as part of whistleblower complaints. Andrea Hsu, NPR News.
13: Street drug deaths in the United States continue to drop, declining roughly 14% last year, according to the CDC. Here's NPR's Brian Mann.
16: U.S. overdose deaths peaked in 2023 with more than 110,000 fatalities in a 12-month period. They've been plunging ever since. According to the CDC, roughly 69,900 people died from overdoses in 2025, the lowest number of street drug deaths in a 12-month period since 2019. Experts say the drop is due to better medications for treating opioid addiction and wider access to health care. There's also been progress disrupting the smuggling of illicit fentanyl. Alabama, New York, and Virginia saw the biggest drops in drug deaths, but there are still problem areas. Arizona, New Mexico, and North Dakota have actually seen sharp increases in fatal overdoses. Brian Mann, NPR News.
13: This is NPR News. A day after concerns eased about a chemical tank in Southern California, there has been a chemical tank implosion in Washington state. The tank imploded at a pulp and paper mill in Longview. Authorities say one person was killed and nine others injured, some of them severely. Nine people remain unaccounted for. In California, officials say the risk of a catastrophic explosion has largely passed. The AP now reporting that authorities are lifting evacuation orders for the final 16,000 people in Garden Grove near Los Angeles. The sports car maker Ferrari has unveiled its newest model, and the company's share price promptly tanked. And Pierre Jean Ruich explains why.
17: The new car is a sleek four-door sedan called the Ferrari Luce, which is Italian for light. It was designed by Apple's former top designer Johnny Ive's firm, Love From, has a price tag of $640,000, and it's something totally new for Ferrari. It's the company's first fully electric vehicle, so it won't have that signature engine growl. Critics and investors were not impressed. On X, Italy's Deputy Prime Minister and Transport Minister Matteo Salvini called it extremely expensive and said it looks nothing like a Ferrari. And this is supposed to be innovation, he wrote, adding he wondered what the company's late founder Enzo Ferrari would think. Ferrari's Milan-listed shares skidded 8.4% after the car was revealed, and its New York-listed shares tumbled 5.3%. John Ruich, NPR News.
13: The financial markets in Asia largely advancing in Wednesday trading, and Brent crude oil, the international standard, trading near $100 a barrel. This is NPR News.
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0: Mr. Chaplin.
1: Thank you. This week's star is James Cagney. This week's play is Champion, a radio adaptation of a notable story by the late Ring Lardner. It seems to me that Cagney, Lardner, and the story should make a practically perfect combination. And as soon as I stop talking, we all will be able to find out for ourselves. Jim Cagney and a Star Playhouse company are out in Hollywood. And the rest of us NBC Star Playhouse workers are here in New York, ready to listen just as you are. Before we start, though, a couple of words more. Lardner's tough and touching story of the prize fight business is a classic in American fiction. And I would say that Jim Cagney, who also is both tough and touching, is something of a classic among American actors. There is nobody else quite like him in all of Hollywood. And we are proud that he has joined us as one of our Playhouse stars. So, Jim, let's begin with Champion.

0: Hey, Lan.
1: Yeah?
0: Charlie wants to know about the Sunday column.
2: Oh, what's eating him? I got till tomorrow morning.
0: Yeah, you know how he is. Gets sort of nervous.
2: Yeah, he's in the wrong business.
0: Yeah, we're all in the wrong business. Look at me. You know what I've got for tomorrow? Ski jumping at Bear Mountain. I told him to pull it off the AP sports wire. So he tells me I got a hard enough time justifying 7 men on a sports desk in the winter. That's all I've got to do is run the AP sports wire.
2: What's the job?
0: Yeah, it's cold at Bear Mountain. I wish I was a personality like you.
2: I've covered ski jumping.
0: Well, yeah, but a column. No, that's the racket. If you've got nothing better to do, you can use old stories about Dizzy Dean, or if you're real desperate, you can write one of those your Mickey Mantle pieces, like Jimmy Cannon.
2: I don't get that desperate.
0: What'll I tell Charlie about Sunday?
2: Add color on Midge Kelly. His manager's coming around half an hour.
0: You seen him fight last night?
2: Last night was my night off.
0: Well, he can really hit that Midge Kelly. You don't see hitters anymore.
2: I might use that. You call him a throwback to Henry Armstrong. I'll get a load from his manager.
0: Where does a guy like Kelly come from?
2: The gutter? No good fighters come from the gutter, whether it's Rivington Street, Lenox Avenue, the south side of Chicago, or Scranton, PA. Some place where it looks good to be beat punchy for a couple of bucks.
0: Yeah, I suppose so. What about Kelly?
2: I don't know.
0: You ever do any writing?
2: Every day. 500 words.
0: No, I mean writing.
2: Oh. No.
0: Did you ever think you wanted to take a guy like this Kelly and find out what was really behind it?
2: I thought of it.
0: How would you do it?
2: Well, find out where he came from, I guess. Talk to his people, his family, neighbors. I don't know.
0: Yeah. Wonder what they'd have to say about Kelly.
2: Nobody's going to ask him.
0: But suppose you did. It's an interesting idea.
2: We're not paid to write profiles for the New Yorker.
0: It's an interesting idea. What would people say about Kelly? People who knew him before he was champion. It's

0: Mitch scored his first knockout when he was 17. I know, because it was me. I was his brother Connie, 3 years younger. It wasn't much of a match because I'm a cripple. I've got one bad leg. That made it easier for Mitch. It was in Chicago. He lived on the second floor of a wooden house, a spit in the holler from the stockyard. I still live there. I had half a dollar. I got it from a lady who missed me by an inch with a car. It was a new half dollar, shiny. And I had it on the arm of the chair, looking at it shine. I didn't know Midge was in the house, or I wouldn't have done it.
1: What do you got there?
0: What? Nothing.
1: You're a one-legged liar.
0: I haven't got nothing, honest, Midge.
1: You got your hand over it. I saw you.
0: No.
1: Let loose.
0: No, Midge, no.
1: I said let loose.
0: Let go of me. Let go of my arm.
1: Shut up. Nothing, huh? All right, if it's nothing, you don't want it.
0: Give that back.
1: Oh, you're busting them out, you campy liar. Where'd you steal it?
0: I didn't steal it. It's mine. A lady gave it to me after she nearly hit me with a car.
1: Yeah, too bad she missed you.
0: You can't take it. It's mine.
1: I already got it. So long. Thanks.
0: No, Mitch, wait. It's mine. It's my money. You can't take it.
1: You better stay where you're at.
0: I want my money. I'm not going to let you take it. You give it back to me, you hear? You give it back.
1: You'll keep away from me.
0: I want it back.
1: I know what you want.
0: Mitch, listen, Mitch, please. Please, Mitch.
1: You asked for it. That enough? Or do you want this, too? I guess that'll hold you. Well? Half a buck. So long, kid.

0: Connie? Marco? Connie, have you seen my... Connie! Connie! Connie, what is it? Connie! Oh, holy mother. Connie! Connie! Mrs. Dorgan! Mrs. Dorgan!
1: Yes?
0: Oh, Mrs. Dorgan, it's terrible. Oh, Mrs. Dorgan.
2: Well, what is it, Mrs. Cummings? You're as white as a sheet.
0: My Connie, my poor little Connie. He's laying there on the floor.
2: Oh, no.
0: Oh, will you run for Dr. Lyon on the corner? Oh,
2: right away.
3: Mary, take the cabbage off the back of the stove.
2: All right, now, Mrs. Kelly, I'll have Dr. Ryan here. Quicker, you can say Jack Robinson.
0: Oh,
2: Mrs. Kelly, was he dead?
0: Oh, I don't know. I don't know. Oh, for the love of God, Mrs. Dorgan, bring Dr. Ryan quick.

0: Doctor? Dr. Ryan?
1: Oh, Mrs. Dorgan.
0: You've come from the Kelly?
1: Well...
0: How is poor little Connie?
1: He had a bad fall.
0: Oh, how did it happen?
1: Oh, well...
0: It's a cold night, Dr. Ryan. Would you like to step in for a cup of tea?
1: That does sound inviting.
0: Yeah. You just sit in the chair there, the one with the lace doily.
1: Thanks.
0: I'll have the water to a boil in a flash. Well, how did it happen?
1: Well, I would almost bet he was knocked down.
0: Knocked down?
1: Have you seen the other one lately?
0: Michael? No, not since morning. Oh, you can't be thinking it.
1: I wouldn't put it past him, Mrs. Dorgan. The lad's mouth is swollen and cut, and his poor skinny little leg is bruised. From the look, he was kicked.
0: Oh.
1: Connie surely didn't do it to himself. I think Ellen Kelly suspects the other one.
0: Oh, Lord save us. Directly I've made your tea, I'll run up and see if I can help.
1: There's a good woman.
0: Perhaps we'd best not wait for the kettle. It'd save time if I served you something easier to hand.
1: That's a very neighborly thought, Mrs. Dorgan. Very neighborly.

0: Michael?
1: Yeah? What are you doing up?
0: I've been sitting by your brother's bedside.
1: Was he making trouble again?
0: I had Dr. Ryan for him.
1: Well, you save your money.
0: That's no way to talk.
1: Oh, listen, I'm sorry. You want something?
0: Michael?
1: Well, what's the matter?
0: Michael.
1: What's the matter?
0: You know what's the matter.
1: I don't know nothing.
0: Don't lie to me, Michael. What did you do to your brother?
1: Nothing.
0: You hit him.
1: Well, and I hit him. What of it? Ain't the first time.
0: You struck your brother, Michael. Who can't walk. Who's too weak to strike back.
1: The kids don't have a buck over me. When I went after it, he cracked me with his crutch, so I nailed him. He thinks he can get away with anything because he's a lousy cripple.
0: Michael Kelly.
1: You keep away from me, Ma.
0: Michael?
1: Now lay off me, Ma. I don't want to fight no woman.
0: You're wicked. You're no good, Michael Kelly.
1: Stop where you're at, Ma.
0: You're a coward, Michael Kelly. You're a gutless coward.
1: I warned you, Ma. Now let go of me. Let go of me. Ma, I'm warning you. You ain't hurt, Ma. You're lucky I didn't land good. I told you to lay off me.
0: Oh, God forgive you, Michael.
1: I'm getting out of here. I'm sick and tired of two of you whining and lying about me. And don't try to stop me, neither.
0: God forgive you, Michael.

0: Midge Kelly came to Milwaukee in an empty boxcar with 75 cents he took from a friend in a pool room in Chicago. I didn't meet him until 6 months later. I'm Lou Hirsch. I was in Duane's saloon after the fight at the Star Club. Midge usually went to Neiman's up the block. There was a soft-hearted German bartender there, a steak and the drinks, and a promise that he'd settle up as soon as he got some money. He had the money now, so he came in at Duane.
1: Give me a shot.
2: Hey, you want the chaser?
1: Yeah, another shot.
2: Okay, okay.
1: Come on, come on.
2: You been out in the desert?
1: Never mind that crack, pour.
3: Pardon me.
1: What do you want?
0: Was he in the first bout tonight?
1: Yeah.
0: My name's Hirsch, Lou Hirsch.
1: Yeah?
0: Oh, I don't want to butt in, but I'd like to buy you a drink.
1: All right, but don't overstrain yourself.
0: Yeah, that's real good. Hey, Johnny, two shots here.
2: Okay, Lou.
1: Just leave the bottle.
2: Who says so?
0: It's all right, Johnny.
2: Okay, okay.
0: You should give that Dempsey a trimming tonight. I thought you'd kill him.
1: Whatever, I hadn't let up. Kill them all.
0: You got a wallop, all right.
1: Boy, I got the wallop. See, I got a kick like a mule. Did you notice the muscles in my shoulders?
0: Notice them? I couldn't help but notice them. I says to the guy next to me, look at them shoulders. No wonder he can hit, I says to him.
1: Just let me land in it. Goodbye, baby. Let me have that bottle.
0: Oh, yeah, sure. You fight here in Milwaukee before?
1: Nah. You know what they give me with this lousy prelim tonight? $12. I could lick the whole card.
0: You sure could.
1: Give me a chance now. I'll kill them all.
0: I saw Midge every night for a week. That was great. I could stand at the bar and listen to him talk about himself, and all I had to do was buy every time his glass was empty. We went to Duane's one night. Midge had just challenged the whole middleweight division when I got a look at the clock over the bar.
1: Oh, they're afraid of me, that matchmaker.
0: Hey, Midge, I gotta duck out now.
1: What's the matter? You got to have the bottle left.
0: I got a date. I gotta go home and clean up, put on my Sunday clothes.
1: A date, huh?
0: Yeah, she's a pretty little thing in Milwaukee.
1: Can't you fix it for two?
0: Yes, I don't know.
1: What's the matter? Don't you want me along with you?
0: No, it isn't that, Midge. Hey, wait, I got a sister, and if she ain't busy, it'll be okay.
1: Your sister?
0: She ain't bad looking.
1: What's her name?
0: Emma.
1: Emma?
0: Emma. She's okay, Midge, honest. She likes a good time.
1: Okay, I'll take a chance.
4: You're a wonderful dancer, Midge. Very light.
1: Yeah.
4: A girl can tell.
1: Well, yeah, you gotta be light on your feet if you're a fighter.
4: You think dancing is like boxing?
1: Yeah, only you're a lot prettier than that there Dempsey.
4: Oh, Midge.
1: You think I'm a good dancer, huh?
4: Girl can tell by a man's hand. The way he holds you in the back. And some boys just practically lean on you.
1: You mean like this?
4: Oh.
1: Yeah, sure.
4: The way you dance is just like floating.
0: Midge.
4: Hello, Lou.
0: Listen, Midge, I want to talk to you. Did you order a bottle? The waiter brought a bottle to the table.
1: Why not?
0: You got to pay for the bottle in advance. It's the rule.
1: Yeah?
0: Yeah, I just wanted to know if you ordered it. Sometimes they try to clip you.
1: Yeah, I ordered it.
0: Well, I laid out for you, Midge. It's $4.
1: Yeah? Well, thanks, Lou. Thanks.
0: But
1: you'll excuse us? Emma and me want to finish this dance.
4: See you later, Lou.
0: But... Okay.

0: Miss Geraldine Stevens.
1: Back there somewhere.
0: I think Stevens.
1: Yeah, walking slow.
0: Do you think maybe we should wait for them?
1: They probably want to be alone, you know.
0: I suppose so. Oh, it's a lovely night, isn't it?
1: Yeah. Listen, Emma.
0: Do you like to walk to yourself at night?
1: Hmm?
0: I do. I know a girl isn't supposed to, but I like to just walk in the park at night or on the street. Just watch the lights in the window.
1: Yeah, you do?
0: Well, I don't go out dancing much.
1: Why not? Pretty girl like you.
0: Not really.
1: Sure you are.
0: You really think so? Oh,
1: I said so, didn't I?
0: I don't think Lou thinks I'm pretty.
1: Hey, he's your brother. How would he know?
0: I suppose not. Don't you think we should wait for them?
1: They probably sat down on a bench. Yeah, we can wait here.
0: I don't know if we should.
1: Well, you can sit down.
0: Well, I am tired after all that dancing. Oh, I love dancing.
1: Listen. Listen, honey.
0: You like me, Miss? No, really, I mean it. I'm serious. It's very important to me.
1: Yeah, sure I like you.
0: Please.
1: What's the matter? Don't you want me to kiss you?
0: I don't know.
1: Well, make up your mind.
0: Oh, you're not mad, are you?
1: No, I'm not mad.
0: It's all right. Nick, kiss me. They might see us.
1: Oh.
0: Lou, Susie.
1: No, they won't.
0: You won't?
1: He came down Jackson Street to get the trolley. He's taking her home.
0: Oh, I see.
1: Well, they won't bother us. You understand?
2: It was a talent Midge had. Making someone else settle, finding somebody to buy at the bar, borrowing a dollar till the mile. But finally he ran out. He went in to see Doc Hammond and booked the fights at the Star. Doc looked at him, chewing his unlighted cigar.
3: You looked all right in the prelims.
4: All right. I killed him.
3: Yeah. You're a green kid.
4: I'm going to take all those stumble bums you booked with my hand in my pocket.
3: You're a fresh kid, too.
4: Listen, I don't have to take a lot of bull from you. You want to book me for the next show? All right.
3: I could put you with Tracy.
4: The kid from St. Paul?
3: He'd probably walk right through you.
4: What's in it?
3: 20, if you win.
4: 20? Oh, listen, Doc, have a heart. Didn't I look good in there the other night?
3: You looked all right. A little clumsy, but all right.
4: As I murdered him. A lousy $20.
3: You ain't no Sugar Ray Robinson.
4: I ain't scared of Robinson or none of them.
3: I don't pay boxes on how hard they blow. I'm offering this Tracy bout. Take it or leave it.
4: Oh, listen, Doc, 50. 50, I'm worth it.
3: 20. Take it or leave it.
4: All right. I'm on. All right, Johnny, a shot.
5: No soap.
4: What are you talking about?
5: Listen, Kelly, you already got a tab here as long as my arm. You got any money?
4: Money? What do you give me money? I got a booking at the start of Saturday.
5: Yeah,
4: with Tracy, 10 rounds. Listen, Saturday after the fight, I'll be rolling in dough.
5: Come in after the fight, I'll give you a shot. After you pick up the tab.
4: Now, listen, Johnny, the money is as good as in your tin box right now. How's about it?
5: Listen, Kelly, I dropped into Neiman's up the street for a beer yesterday. August tells me you run 22 bucks there before he got wise to you. I wouldn't give you a test to run on credit.
4: Why are you cheating?
5: Keep your hooks off the free lunch.
4: That lousy job would ought to be seen dead eating it.
5: Yeah, now beat it, Kelly. I'm busy.
4: You lousy no-good.
6: Hi, Kelly. What do you want? I'm Wilkes. Alan W. Wilkes.
4: Yeah?
6: I'm Tracy's manager.
4: So?
6: He's a great boy, Tracy. Got a lot of talent. A lot of talent.
4: Yeah. He's a real killer.
6: How do you feel about this go, Kelly?
4: I feel all right.
6: What do you mean? How do I feel? I mean, we're mighty anxious to win.
4: Yeah?
6: Yeah, the boy's got a chance in Philly if he tops this one.
4: What's your proposition?
6: $50.
4: What do you think I am, a crook? Me lie down with $50? Not me.
6: Don't get excited, Kelly. What do you get if you win from Hammond? $20, right? Any way you look at it, you're $30 in the hole. Now, Tracy's on his way up. I can make connections. I can get him a match in Philly.
4: I ought to bust you right in the mouth.
6: All right, 75.
4: Come on outside. I'm going to call a cop.
6: Now, listen, Shelly. Don't be a fool. Tracy can hit. You want to get your head handed to you to maybe win 20 lousy bucks? Make it 80.
4: 85.
6: Okay, 85.
4: In advance.
6: Listen, how do I know that you won't...
4: In advance, or I'll knock your boy right out of the club.
6: All right.
4: Let's have the dough.
6: Well, not here. Come on outside.
4: Yeah, sure. This is a cheap saloon anyway. I was thinking of taking my business down the street to Stein's.

0: 7, 8, 9, 10. The winner by a knockout, battling Tracy.
1: Listen, Kelly. Kelly.
0: Hmm?
1: Cut it out, you know, the four-fucker. You're wide awake as I am.
0: Huh?
1: You took a dive.
0: Oh, me? That Tracy can hit.
1: He stopped you with a terrific clap on the forearm.
0: So what?
1: Get out of my club, you bum. I don't want to ever see you around here again.
0: I don't need your crummy hole anyway.
1: Don't think you can get booked anyplace else in town. By the time I get through with you, no matchmaker, no walker, use you to empty the water bucket. Now get your clothes on and get out.

0: Ed, are you all right, Dad?
1: Yeah, sure I am.
0: Well, I hear you were knocked out. I was afraid.
1: Yeah, clown never touched me. I slipped.
0: Oh, I cried.
1: Yeah, what for?
0: I thought you were hurt.
1: What do you think?
0: Oh, Nick. Nick, please. Where are you going?
1: Over the sign. I'm as dry as a bone.
0: Oh, wait a minute, Nick. I want to tell you something.
1: Yeah, I'll be back, maybe.
0: Nick, wait a minute. You got to listen to me. Nick, you've got to.
1: Look, Emma, I don't got to do nothing.
0: Nick, darling, listen.
1: Get your hands off me.
0: When will you be back?
1: Maybe later. Maybe. Now get out of me way.

0: Kelly.
1: What do you want?
0: You going somewhere, Kelly?
1: What's it tell you?
0: You taking a train somewhere?
1: Chicago. What are you going to do about it?
0: Take your suitcase, Lord.
1: Hey, what are you doing? Let go of my suitcase.
0: You ain't going nowhere, Kelly.
1: What are you talking about? Who do you think you are?
0: I'm employed by Emma Hirsch's mother.
1: What are you talking about?
0: Don't start anything, Kelly.
1: You crazy or something?
0: Mrs. Hirsch says you shouldn't go nowhere now. He wants you to stay here in town.
1: George, I don't want it.
0: You ain't got no choice. Come on. They're waiting for you.
1: Who's waiting? What are you talking about?
0: Your wife.
1: You're crazy. I ain't got no wife.
0: You will have. Now get moving.

Mitch, it wasn't my idea. I didn't want to. Mama made me. And Lou. Mitch, please believe me. I told him I didn't want it this way. Honest, I did. Mama cried. She said she was glad Papa was dead. He said if he was alive, he'd tear his clothes and sit in mourning for me. Well, Lou was talking crazy. He wanted to get a gun. He wanted to kill you. I couldn't let him do that. Don't you understand? Lou said nobody could spit on his sister like that. He was just wild. You can't imagine. I mean, he's always so quiet. Please, darling. Can't we just forget it happened this way? I'm glad I'm married to you. Really, I am. I love you, Mid. Can't we just make believe we decided to get married? Oh, Mid, please. Please don't just sit there. Mid, I'm your wife. I'm married. I love you.

0: midge in a saloon across from the Pleasant Club in Philly. I'm Tommy Haley. I've managed good boys before midge. Had a reputation in Philly. Had a boy fighting at the club, and I was sitting in the saloon waiting for McCann to count the dough and come over. When this little bum blowed in with the cinders from the freight yard still in his ears.
1: What do you mean my credit ain't good? All right, don't shout. And don't get tough.
2: No good, bum.
3: Hey, mister.
0: Yeah?
3: You in the club over there?
0: Yeah.
3: You in boxing?
0: I'm Haley. I got a couple of fighters.
3: Yeah, I figured that. I seen you was reading the Ring magazine.
0: What do you want?
3: Look, I'm running pretty low. See, I could use a shot. How'd you like to lend me a buck?
0: What is it, an honor or something?
3: Well, you don't have to get wise about it.
0: Sit down. I'll buy one for you.
1: Hey, Jocko, give me a shot.
3: Thanks.
0: Who are you?
3: Midge Kelly, I'm a fighter.
0: Yeah? I never heard of you.
3: Well, I've been out in Milwaukee. I fought a couple of 10 rounders.
0: You win?
3: You kidding? Couldn't nobody touch me.
0: How come you ain't still in Milwaukee?
3: I had a bad break. I had a cold, seen it? They matched me with Tracy. I had a cold, see? I couldn't breathe through my nose. It was a fluke.
0: Mm.
3: But the book has got it down on me, you know.
0: A fluke, huh?
3: Yeah, I could have killed him or I could have breathed through my nose. Mr. Haley, you get a match with Tracy again and I'll murder him.
0: You're good, huh?
3: You bet I'm good. Hey, where's that drink?
0: Listen, I don't know how good or how rotten you are, but you won't ever get nowhere spending on that stuff.
3: If I could get a chance, I'd cut it out.
0: Listen, Kelly, you come down to the gym tomorrow morning and I'll get you a couple of rounds with one of the boys. If you're any good, I'll take you on. I'll give you a chance if you lay off the sword.
3: All right. Sure, Mr. Haley.
0: All right, I'll see you tomorrow.
1: Over here, Jocko.
3: Listen, Mr. Haley.
0: Yeah?
3: I left Milwaukee in a hurry, you see, and I didn't get a chance to get to the bank.
0: Yeah. Here's 5. And spend it on food.

0: Well, hey, are you going to get me a bout?
1: Well, you look like you can hit, Kelly.
0: I can hit.
1: I might get you something with Smiley Sayer. But you got to get ready.
0: I'm ready now.
1: You eat and sleep for 6 weeks. Stay off the poly, and maybe you'll be ready.
0: I could take him right now.
1: I said 6 weeks.
2: The winner in 7 rounds, Miss Kelly. The referee stops the bout in 1:20 of the 8th round. The winner by a technical knockout, the winner, Miss Kelly. By a knockout, Miss Kelly.

0: Well, that's the story, Dan. There's no use kidding ourselves anymore. He might get down to 37 in a pinch. If he got below that, a mouse could stop him.
1: Well, what are you going to do, Tommy? He's a welterweight.
0: Yeah.
1: He's grown like a weed in the past 6 months. I told him, I says, if he don't quit growing, there won't be anybody here to box. Only Marciana. And he says, well, I wouldn't run away from Marciana if I weighed 20 pounds. He must hate himself.
0: I never seen a good one that didn't, and Mitch is a good one. I want you to get him in good shape, Dan.
1: You can't fight Walsh if you can't make the weight.
0: Too late now. I won't make no holler, though, if we can match him up with a Dutchman.
1: Yeah, who do you mean?
0: Get the welder champ.
1: Hmm.
0: Wouldn't get so much dough for the bout itself, but we're rolling afterwards.
1: Would be a real drawing card.
0: But it's... Listen, Dan, the people pay the money to see the walloping. We keep the title as long as Midge can make the weight.
1: You can land a match with Jet?
0: Sure, he needs the money. But I'm not going to.
1: No?
0: Nah. I went careful with Midge so far, and look at the results I got.
1: You ain't gonna have no trouble with Bud Cross tonight?
0: Midge stopped him twice before. They like to see that haymaker of Midge's. And they'd like to see it land on somebody who won't jump out of the ring the first time it lands. Now, Cross will stay in there and take it.
1: Well, then you got no worries.
0: Midge has given me trouble, though. He wants gets now.
1: Well, I should think the kid would do anything you tell him after all you've done for him. You got a contract with him?
0: No, I don't need no contract. He knows it's me who dragged him out of the gutter. And he ain't gonna turn me down now when he's got the dough and knows there's bound to be more.
1: I don't know.
0: Listen, I give him a pretty good break on the money. He's got 7,000 bucks in cold storage. How's that for a kid who was in the gutter 2 years ago?
1: Where'd he come from?
0: Well, he ain't really got no home. He came from Chicago, and his mother canned him out of the house for being no good.
1: No.
0: She gave him a raw deal, I guess. He says he won't have anything to do with her unless she comes to him first.
1: He got dough?
0: Yeah, she got a pile of money, he says. So he says he ain't worrying about her.
2: Here he is coming in the door.
1: Sharp dresser.
0: Hmm.
2: That shirt cost him 22 bucks.
1: Why not? Orange silk.
3: Hey, Tommy, where you been? I've been looking all over for you.
2: Sit down, kid.
1: No time. I'm going down to the wharf to see them. See them unload the fish.
0: This is Danny Boyle. He's going to be your trainer.
1: Hiya, Midge. If you're a friend of Tommy, you're okay with me.
0: Okay.
1: Listen, Tommy, let me take 20, will you? I probably won't need it, but I don't like to be caught short.
0: 20? I gave you 50 last night.
1: It's my money.
0: All right, here. But it won't cost you no 20 to look at them fish. You want me to go along?
1: No. You and Danny probably got a lot to say to each other. You know, training.
0: Listen, Midge, don't get lost. And you better get home about 4 o'clock and lay down for a while. You got a fight tonight.
1: I don't need no rest to beat this guy. You're doing up laying down with a both of them.
0: All right, Midge. Give my regards to the fish.

0: You waiting, old baby?
1: Where have you been? You said the corner of Boylston and Tremont at 3 o'clock.
0: Well, it's only 3:15. Glad to see me.
1: You know I am, honey.
0: Let's go somewhere and get a drink, huh?
1: Were you supposed to?
0: Well, one drink ain't going to hurt me. I could murder that bum tonight, staggering drunk.
1: I bet you could. Haley wouldn't like it, though, would he?
0: Oh, Haley can go. I'm sick and tired of him hanging on my neck.
1: He does push you around, doesn't he, darling?
0: Nobody pushes me around.
1: Even me?
0: Well, it's different.
1: Nick. Nick, myself.
0: All right. Come on. Let's get that drink.
2: Get the stool in there, Danny.
3: Come on, Midge. Hey, give me the mouthpiece.
2: No water.
4: What's the matter out there, Midge? Your legs, bud, crossed twice before. What's the matter?
0: Nothing. I just don't feel so good.
3: Here's some clodine over the eye.
0: I can't breathe.
4: Where were you this afternoon?
0: What's it to you?
4: Came in half drunk. You were with that girl.
0: Now you're part.
4: You hang around that girl before a fight, and I'm through with you. Do you hear?
0: Don't worry.
3: You've got to knock him out, Midge. Do you hear?
0: Okay.
4: I hope Cross tears your head off.
3: Hey, open your mouth.
0: I'll get him this round.
4: That no good bum.
3: He'll knock him out anyway.
4: Yeah, he will. There ain't no justice.
2: Give it to him, Midge. The right. The right. Give it to him, the right.
5: Three, four.
4: We got him.
5: Five.
4: There ain't no...

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1: The Dutchman.
2: Yeah, sure. Any mail?
1: Yeah, here. Three letters.
2: Milwaukee. Who'd like meet Milwaukee?
3: Dear husband, I have wrote to you so many times and have got no answer. And I don't know if you have got them. I don't like to bother you with my troubles, and I wouldn't if it weren't for the baby. I'm not asking for myself, but the baby has not been well a day since last August. And the doctors told me she can't live much longer unless I give her better food. And that's not possible the way things are. Lou has not been working for a year. I'm not asking you to give me any money, but only you should send what I loaned. I think it amounts to about $36. Please try and send that amount, and it will help me. Your wife, Emma.
2: Money, money, money. You might think I'm made of money. Chicago. I told your woman to answer it, too.
3: Dear Michael, Connie wanted me to write and say you must beat the Dutchman, and he's sure you will. It would help me to keep things going if you send me money now and then, and you can spare it. But if you can't send the money, please find time to write a letter. Only a few lines, and it will please Connie. Connie says, good luck, your mother, Ellen F. Kelly.
2: I thought so. They're all alike. Money, money, money. Tommy.
4: Yeah?
2: I'm going downstairs a while.
4: You come right back. And don't stop into the saloon.
2: Oh, don't worry. I haven't touched anything but 2 months. I'll be right back.
3: You're not drinking, honey.
2: Not left in a fight. I'll make up for it then.
3: Oh, you'll really beat him, won't you? Give him that little old left of yours in the nose.
2: Yeah, sure.
3: And don't you let him get to you, though, you hear, huh? I wouldn't want my baby silly face all my time.
2: Oh, don't you worry. You won't lay a glove on me.
3: I wish I could have been with you. I miss you these 2 months.
2: No, I miss you.
3: Oh. I guess you love that Tommy Haley better than you do me. Or you wouldn't let him keep me away.
2: Oh, don't you worry, baby.
3: When you're camp, we can do what we want to, can't we, honey? We can tell Haley to go to the devil.
2: Yes, yes.
3: Honey, I sent you a telegram last Saturday.
2: You did?
3: Didn't you get it? I'll need some more money. A couple of hundred.
2: Oh, you're all alike. Money, money, money.
3: What isn't much?
2: I sent you $300 last Sunday.
3: Oh, no, Mid, honey.
2: All right. I'll get it from Haley.
3: Did he have all your money?
2: He holds it for me.
3: You'll see me right after the fight.
2: Oh, don't worry.
3: And have the 300. Oh, you will, baby. You will, huh? Don't forget.

0: Yeah, figured right, Tony. Guess he's over the hill.
1: You're a major murderer. We'll carry him for a couple of more rounds.
0: Why not drop him now?
1: Build up a rematch. Okay, let's go, kid. Now listen, Major. Send him up a couple of rounds. We'll drop him in the trough. You get that?
2: Yeah, sure. I can lay him out right now.
1: I'll do the thinking. You carry him. Don't put him away until the 12th.
2: Okay.
0: You look great, boy. Great.
2: Well, why shouldn't I?
1: Okay, now, kid. You're making look good this round. Let him hit you a couple of times, you hear?
2: Yeah, okay.

0: Are you working to me?
1: Well, I didn't expect anything like this. I thought you were satisfied with the bargain, Mig. But I don't see where you could have gotten anybody else that would have did all I've done for you. You're champion, ain't you?
0: Yeah, sure, that's all right. You're going to lock me in fully. You got good money for it, didn't you?
1: I'm not kidding, but the big money's still ahead of us yet. If it hadn't been for me, you wouldn't have ever got in grabbing distance.
0: I guess I could have got along all right. Who was it who got left on a Dutchman's jaw, me or you?
1: Yeah, but you wouldn't have been in the ring with a Dutchman if it wasn't for the way I handled you.
0: Oh, this won't get us nowhere. The idea is just that you ain't worth no 25% now. It don't make no difference what come up a year ago.
1: I say it made a lot, a whole lot of difference.
0: Well, I say it don't, and I guess that just about settles it.
1: Now, look here, Mig. I thought I was fair with you. But if you don't think so, let's see what you think is fair. Let's get down to business and sign up a contract. What's your figure?
0: I ain't naming no figures. I'm just saying that 25% is too much. Well, what are you willing to take?
1: How about 20?
0: 20 is too much.
1: Well, what ain't too much?
0: Well, Haley, I might as well give it to you straight. There ain't nothing that ain't too much.
1: You mean you don't want me at no figure?
0: That's the idea.
1: Midge, you're making a big mistake. You can't throw down your best friends and get away with it.
0: Yeah, sure, Harry, sure. Goodbye.
1: Listen, that lousy tramp will ruin you. She's been no good for you since the
0: first... You shut your mouth and get out of here before I have to carry you out. You've been sponging on me long enough.
1: Listen, Midge, listen.
0: Say one more word about that girl or anybody, anything else, and you'll get what the judgment got.
1: All right, Midge, all right. Take it easy, take it easy. Don't get sore now.
0: Now get up.
1: All right. All right.
0: Get out!
2: Did he go?
1: Yeah, I got rid of him.
2: Good boy.
1: Hey, get off.
2: Now I think you might give me that 25%.
0: Besides your 75%, you're already getting.
2: Don't be an old grouch, man. You don't look pretty when you're grouchy.
0: It ain't my business to look pretty.
2: Wait till you see how I look with the stuff I bought this morning.
0: Oh, there's nearly 25% and then some.
2: Oh, Midge, you're the champion now.
1: Yeah, I guess so.
2: Do you love me?

0: Gentlemen.
1: Hey, Nick. You left a message for me. What's up?
0: Did you hear from Goldberg on a boardwalk tour?
1: Sure, he came right over after you dropped the Dutchman. You got 15 weeks at 500, and we'll guarantee you 12,000 less commission.
0: Yeah? How much commission?
1: What do you mean?
0: Like always, 25%. Really? 25% is a whole lot of money.
1: Well, I guess I got it coming, ain't I?
0: Well, I'll see how you figure it. I see how

0: took Mitch just 6 days to learn that a champion needs somebody who knows something about business. So he took me on. I'm Jerome Barrow. I had a 2-bit musical show going in Detroit, but I dropped it like a hot potato to pick up Midge when he booted Haley out. I got myself a contract, though. 25%. I wasn't going to take chances. Grace didn't like this idea much.
1: Midge, I don't understand it. To get rid of that Haley and to turn right around and sign a contract, giving away 25% again.
2: You don't understand. You've got to have a manager.
1: What for?
2: You just got it. Somebody's got to handle the both the bookings and the next fight and all that.
1: I just don't like it. It seems like throwing money away.
2: Well, he already got me $100 more a week out of the Volvo store.
1: He did?
2: Hey. Ain't so bad, is it?
1: Oh, it was not. Listen, Mitch, I need a couple of hundred.
2: Again?
1: Well, it costs money living in a hotel.
2: Oh, that must be some hotel you're living in.
1: Oh, no, honey.
2: All right. I'll get you the money.
0: Mitch, I'd like you to meet my wife. Louise, this is the champ.
1: How do you do, Mr. Kelly?
2: Where you been, Barrow? Where you been keeping her?
0: Oh, she was here in Milwaukee. I figured we were booked in here this week, so I didn't send for her.
2: You should have.
1: Jerry wrote me a great deal about you.
2: Okay.
0: Oh, nothing bad. Now, don't worry, Midge.
2: Hey, how do you like her, huh?
0: Thumbed out.
2: Yeah.
1: Now, restrain yourself, Jerry. I'm not a Cadillac convertible.
0: Well, how do you like that, huh? Louise went to college.
2: Yeah, she went to some college in Louisville.
1: I'm sure Mr. Kelly isn't interested in my educational background.
2: No. It's real interesting. You don't exactly look like no college girl.
0: She's been in a couple of musicals. Chicago Company. When we get to New York, I'm going to get her on Broadway, right, Louis?
1: We'll see when we get there. Mr. Kelly, it's been a pleasure meeting you.
2: Yeah, sure. I guess we'll see a lot of each other, won't we?
1: I suppose so.
0: Yeah, we all will.

0: Just put the suit on the bed, boy. What's the matter? Ed? Lou, what do you want?
1: Just you know.
0: What's your idea of coming in without knocking?
1: Came for Emma.
0: What does she want?
1: Just to make your wife starving to death. Your baby's starving to death, and I'm starving to death, and you're dirty with money.
0: If it wasn't for you, I would never even seen your sister.
1: It's your baby. She hasn't got milk for the kid. What's that bathroom cost you enough to feed us for a month?
0: Get out of here. Get out of here.
1: Oh. I ain't gonna.
0: Emma didn't want me to come. She's getting smart.
1: I didn't tell her I was coming down here.
0: Listen, Hoosh. If you ain't man enough to hold a job, what's that to me?
1: I was sick. I've been sick for a year. They say I could get better. All I gotta do is rest and eat lots of good food. That's all I gotta do.
0: The best thing you could do is to keep away from me.
1: You give me some money and I'll go.
0: Go what? Get up.
1: You give me some money. You give me something for Emma and your kid.
0: I'll give you.
1: I'll give you.
0: Take that home to your sister. You're lucky I didn't give you my left. I'd have killed you. If they did a stomach, I'd have broke your spine.
2: You're a very good dancer, Ned.
0: You haven't told her.
2: I suppose you have.
0: You're pretty good yourself.
2: Your friend doesn't seem to be very happy dancing with Jerry.
0: Grace? What's eating her?
2: Jerry isn't exactly a graceful dancer, but she's more upset about something else.
0: Yeah, what?
2: You and I?
0: Well, that's too bad. That's just too bad.
2: She looks very angry.
0: Yeah? Good. We're waiting for her to start something. Maybe tonight's the night.
3: You ought to be ashamed of yourself.
0: Shut up.
3: I saw you pawn her.
0: I said shut up.
3: I saw you dancing. If you'd been any closer, you'd been behind her.
0: Who asked you?
3: You found the pull off.
0: None of your business, is it?
3: You bet it's my business. Mine and Bell's, and you cut it out.
0: Listen, have you got a mortgage on me or something? You talk like you was married.
3: We're going to be, and tomorrow's as good a time as any.
0: Yeah, just about. You got as much chance of marrying me tomorrow as the next day or next year, and that ain't no chance at all.
3: You'll find out.
0: You're the one that's got something to find out.
3: What do you mean?
0: I mean, I'm married already.
3: That's a lie.
0: You think so, huh? I'll give you the address, 364 Sycamore Street. You go out there and introduce yourself to my wife.
3: You're kidding.
0: Oh, no. You know, you go there and ask for Mrs. Michael Kelly, and if you don't find her, I'll marry you tomorrow morning before breakfast.
3: You lied to me all this while.
0: You never asked me if I was married. What's more, what difference does it make to you? You got the dough, didn't you? Huh? Come on, kid. I want to meet Farrow and his wife.
3: Now, I'm going with you. You're not going to get rid of me now.
0: Yes, I am, too. And when I leave town tomorrow night, you're going to stay right here. If I see where you're going to make a fuss, I'll put you in a hospital where they'll keep you quiet.
3: Ned!
0: You can get your stuff tomorrow morning, I'll slip you $100, and then I don't want to see no more of you. And don't try to tag along now, I'll just have to add another KO to the old record.
3: You're going away with her! You're going away with that no good love!
0: Yeah. Yeah. And don't tell nobody.

0: Hey, Len.
1: Hmm? Nick Kelly's manager's here.
0: Oh. Hi, Wally.
1: Hi, Len. You're going to give us the Sunday piece, huh?
0: Yeah, that's what Charlie wants.
1: Sure. So he's a champion, man. Great champion. Well, what do you want?
0: Let's see what you've got, and then I'll try to fix up something. How long have you been managing it?
1: Oh, just a couple of weeks. He fired Jerry Barrow. Well, Midge is a regular decent kid. You know what I mean? He don't know what I mean in a bad habit. Never tasted liquor in his life. Probably gets sick at the sight of it. Clean living put him where he's at. You know what I mean? Only trouble we have with him is getting him to light into these poor bums they match him up with. Scared to death he'll hurt somebody. You get what I mean?
0: Now, how about Milton?
1: He's tickled to death for this match because everybody says Milton can take it. Mitch will be able to cut loose a little this time. Last two bouts, he said the guys had no business in the ring with him. He was holding back all the while for fear he'd kill somebody. You get what I mean?
0: Is he married?
1: Oh, sure. You ought to hear him rave about them kids he's got. Their family's up in Canada in their summer home. Midge is just wild to get up there with him.
0: How many children has he?
1: Oh, I don't know. Four or five, I guess. All boys. And every one a bad ringer for their dad.
0: Is his father living?
1: No. The old man died when he was a kid. But he's got a grand old mother out in Shaw. They're the first ones he thinks about after his match. Them and his wife and kids. Mm-hmm. Why, he sends the old lady $1,000 after every fight. And he's going to buy her a new home as soon as they pay him off for this fight.
0: How about his brother? He going in for fighting?
1: Sure. Mitch says he'll be champion before he's 20 years old. Yes, sir, they're a fighting family. You get what I mean? Fella come to Mitch in Milwaukee, once wanted him to throw a fight. Mitch gave him such a tremor in the street that he couldn't go on that night. That's the kind it is, you get what I mean? Square as a die, you know?
0: Yeah.
1: Well, you got enough on that?
0: Yeah, I got enough. Thanks, Wallace.
1: Okay. When will it be in? This Sunday?
0: Yeah.
1: Okay, I'll send you tickets for the Milton fight. Well, gotta go up to the commissioner's office. So long, Len.
0: So long, Wally. You believe that Bush was?
2: No.
0: Why don't you do it, Len? Why don't you really write up Mitch Kelly?
2: That's an idea. He called his mother in Chicago. Talked to his brother, his wife, maybe a couple of managers he had along the way.
0: You gonna do it?
2: No. Now, what's the use? Suppose you dug up the dirt, Charlie wouldn't find it.
0: He didn't want to see him knocked.

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1: 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Stay with us coming up in about 15 minutes. After a weekend of diplomatic whiplash, uncertainty remains around where President Trump's negotiations to end the war with Iran stands. We'll hear more on that coming up. Plus, the Trump administration wants federal workers to sign non-

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1: The World Cup roster.
2: My first reaction was just a lot of chills going through my body. I couldn't really believe it. And then I showed my father, and he had the exact same reaction. So it was just something special, man, something that I can't really describe how it feels, to be honest. It's just a lot of happiness.
1: This moment was especially sweet for Pepe, the 23-year-old forward who was left off the roster last time. Half of this year's squad are, like him, new to the World Cup this year. The other half are veterans who made the trip in 2022, though even some of them were nervous on Friday as they awaited their own fate.
3: I'm usually a pretty cool customer, but yeah, there was definitely some anxiety, some nerves.
1: Defender Tim Ream is the oldest player on this World Cup squad. He's 38, has been team captain for many games over the past few years, and it's been a bumpy few years, by the way. There was a lot of optimism around what was then a really young team at the 22 World Cup, who tied England and reached the round of 16, but then things fell apart. In 2024, the squad got bounced in embarrassing fashion from the Copa America. They fired their coach in a panic amidst a storm of drama, and then hired the big league coach, Pochettino, to right the ship. Even now, the jury is still out on whether he has pulled it off. Ream says all of that is now in the rearview mirror.
3: It's a World Cup. It doesn't matter what's happened. It's all in the past. Yes, you can learn from it, but it's not going to change what the intensity and what the level of play is. And we are a group who understands that.
1: There is a key difference this time, of course. The World Cup is here. 11 U.S. cities are hosting games, including the three group stage matches for the U.S., which will play in Los Angeles and Seattle. Here's midfielder Christian Roldan.
4: When you think of the 2026 World Cup, you think of pressure, right? But pressure comes with privilege. We have the opportunity to really motivate and inspire the next generation at this World Cup. And I think everybody holds that responsibility to their heart.
1: This World Cup has been circled on the calendar for years now because a whole generation of American players are now in their prime. Three key guys are all 27 years old. Midfielder Tyler Adams, who plays for the English team Bournemouth, the Swiss Army knife player Weston McKinney, an Air Force brat who spent some formative years growing up in Germany, and of course, forward Christian Pulisic, the quiet Pennsylvania native turned AC Milan star. For months, Pulisic has been peppered with questions about whether he feels the pressure.
5: No, I feel like I've been asked this question so many times, so I'm not going to get into it anymore. I mean, there's pressure, it's a World Cup, I understand.
1: Now the whirlwind has begun. The messages on Friday were followed by flights to New York and now to Atlanta to train. The team has just about 2 weeks to gel with a pair of international friendlies that will serve as tune-up games. Pulisic says this is what he has been waiting for his whole career.
5: You only have a World Cup in your home country once in your life. So I'm going to take advantage of these opportunities, and I'm grateful I get to do this.
1: The World Cup begins June 11th. The U.S. will play its first game the next day. Becky Sullivan, NPR News, New York.
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8: 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Thanks for being with us this Wednesday. Coming up in about 15 minutes, Texas Republicans nominated scandal-plagued Attorney General Ken Paxton in its U.S. Senate primary following an endorsement from President Trump. He easily defeated incumbent Senator John Cornyn. We'll get the latest coming up at 7:07 on Morning Edition on WRVO Public Media. Our weather forecast for the day today. Mostly cloudy skies around much of the region this morning with increasing sunshine later on today with highs 75 to 80. Partly cloudy for tonight, lows in the 50s. Tomorrow, a mix of clouds and sun with a chance of a shower in some spots, highs 65 to 70. And for the day on Friday, some sun during the morning and then mostly cloudy for the afternoon and evening with a chance of a shower. We'll see highs on Friday near 70. 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
1: And this is WRVO Public Media. Good morning. It's 7:49. Coming up in about 15 minutes on the program, after a weekend of diplomatic whiplash, uncertainty still remains around where President Trump's negotiations are to end the war in Iran. We'll hear more on that coming up. Plus, the administration wants federal workers to sign non-disclosure agreements. This could have a chilling effect on a workforce that's already seen significant upheaval.
2: Just adding this to measures that they're taking to kind of step on the throat of the employee.
1: The administration has said the goal is to eliminate leaks to the media. 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Weather for the day today, a mix of clouds and sun this morning. We'll see more in the way of sunshine this afternoon. Highs 75 to 80. Partly cloudy tonight, lows in the 50s. Tomorrow, a mix of clouds and sun with a slight chance of a shower. Highs 65 to 70. And on Friday, some sun during the morning, and then mostly cloudy for the afternoon and evening with a chance of a shower. Highs near 70. 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
0: It's Morning Edition from NPR News. I'm A. Martinez.
5: And I'm Steve Inskeep. A heat wave across Europe is setting temperature records for the month of May. Okay, some people don't want to hear it, but here it is. Scientists say this kind of spring

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1: There is a key difference this time, of course. The World Cup is here. 11 U.S. cities are hosting games, including the three group stage matches for the U.S., which will play in Los Angeles and Seattle. Here's midfielder Christian Roldan.
2: When you think of the 2026 World Cup, you think of pressure, right? But pressure comes with privilege. We have the opportunity to really motivate and inspire the next generation at this World Cup. And I think everybody holds that responsibility to their heart.
1: This World Cup has been circled on the calendar for years now because a whole generation of American players are now in their prime. Three key guys are all 27 years old. Midfielder Tyler Adams, who plays for the English team Bournemouth, the Swiss Army knife player Weston McKinney, an Air Force brat who spent some formative years growing up in Germany, and of course, forward Christian Pulisic, the quiet Pennsylvania native turned AC Milan star. For months, Pulisic has been peppered with questions about whether he feels the pressure.
3: No, I feel like I've been asked this question so many times, so I'm not going to get into it anymore. I mean, there's pressure, it's a World Cup, I understand.
1: Now the whirlwind has begun. The messages on Friday were followed by flights to New York and now to Atlanta to train. The team has just about 2 weeks to gel with a pair of international friendlies that will serve as tune-up games. Pulisic says this is what he has been waiting for his whole career.
3: You only have a World Cup in your home country once in your life. So I'm going to take advantage of these opportunities, and I'm grateful I get to do this.
1: The World Cup begins June 11th. The U.S. will play its first game the next day. Becky Sullivan, NPR News, New York.
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6: 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Coming up in just about 15 minutes, Republicans in Texas nominated their scandal-plagued state attorney general, Ken Paxton, in a U.S. Senate primary. Following an endorsement from President Trump, Paxton defeated longtime Senator John Cornyn. We'll get the latest on this Texas primary coming up at 9:07 on Morning Edition on WRVO Public Media. Weather for the day today, a mix of sun and clouds this morning. We'll see more sunshine as we go through the day with highs 75 to 80. Partly cloudy for tonight, lows in the 50s. For the day tomorrow, a mix of sun and clouds with a chance of a shower, highs 65 to 70. And for the day on Friday, some sunshine during the morning and then mostly cloudy for the afternoon and evening with a chance of a shower, highs on Friday near 70. 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
9: From Marketplace, I'm Nova Safo. Good morning. Spotify is expanding its audio offerings to include narrated versions of hundreds of magazine stories from publications such as Rolling Stone, Vanity Fair, and The Atlantic. The change comes on the heels of a bunch of new features announced during Spotify's Investor Day last week as the company tries to turn around its slumping stock. Marketplace's Megan McCarty-Carino has more.
11: With AI disrupting

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1: Environmental concerns, what happens if you have to do a rapid evacuation, etc.
2: He's the former head of emergency management in Collier County, which includes parts of the facility. He was involved in the early planning and worried about hurricanes. Now the DeSantis administration is in talks with the Department of Homeland Security to close the facility. For now, it remains operational. Cost is an issue, and DeSantis says it has served its purpose and was always meant to be temporary. A date for the closure has not been announced. Meanwhile, lawsuits over how the center is damaging the Everglades are still ongoing. For NPR News, I'm Megan Bowman.

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1: And this is WRVO Public Media. Good morning. It's 9:49. Coming up in about 10 minutes, it's 1A. The Trump administration is increasing border security measures around Big Bend National Park in Texas. We'll hear more on what's being built and the impact on wildlife and public land. It's coming up on 1A next at 10 on WRVO Public Media. Heard across central New York at 89.9, in downtown Syracuse at 90.3, and you can listen to us online at WRVO.org. Weather for the day today, mostly cloudy this morning with some breaks of sunshine, and then we'll see more sun for the afternoon, highs 75 to 80. Partly cloudy for tonight with lows in the 50s. Tomorrow, a mix of clouds and sun with a chance of a shower in some spots, highs 65 to 70. And for Friday, we'll see some sun during the morning, and then mostly cloudy for the afternoon and evening with a chance of a shower, with highs on Friday near 70. 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
0: It's Morning Edition from NPR News. I'm A. Martinez.
4: And I'm Steve Inskeep. A heat wave across Europe is setting temperature records for the month of May. Okay, some people don't want to hear it, but here it is. Scientists say this kind of springtime heat is another sign of climate change. NPR's Eleanor Beardsley reports.
5: Europe's cities are scorching under a heat dome of hot air pushed up from North Africa. From Rome to London, temperatures hover in the mid-90s and are predicted to top 100 in many places by the weekend. 7 deaths in France are blamed on the heat, including 2 people taking part in sporting events. Sweaty residents and tourists try to cool off in public fountains or carry sun-blocking umbrellas. Parisian Soraya Bouiza says she takes a bicycle to get air.
6: Et je trouve que Paris n'est pas du tout adapté aux chaleurs. Déjà, c'est une ville.
5: Paris is not at all adapted to this kind of heat, she says. There aren't enough green spaces, and few homes, offices, and public transport have air conditioning. When it's hot, it's hell. 2025 was Europe's hottest year in history, and 2026 is shaping up to be worse. The European Union's Earth Observation Program, Copernicus, says Europe is heating twice as fast as the world average, some 2.5 degrees Celsius above pre-industrial levels. Here's why. Europe abuts the Arctic, which is the world's fastest heating region. Europe's melting glaciers accelerate global warming because snow and ice reflect the sun and the bare earth absorbs the heat. And changing atmospheric circulation around the continent, like the Gulf Stream, is intensifying heat waves. Forest fires are multiplying and rivers are low. Eastern and Northern Europe are most affected. David Ferranda.

0: On the next Fresh Air, Ben Rhodes. He was a speechwriter and deputy national security advisor for President Obama. Rhodes has written a new book collecting and commenting on some of the most inspiring and the most divisive political speeches in American history. It's called All We Say, The Battle for American Identity in 15 Speeches. Join us.
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6: This is 1A. I'm Jen White. It's time for another installment of our Sounds of America series, celebrating this year's new additions to the National Recording Registry at the Library of Congress. Each recording on the registry is chosen for its importance to American culture and history. Today, we head to Chicago, where house music emerged out of the underground dance clubs in the late 70s and early 80s. DJs like Frankie Knuckles spun a combination of underground disco, new wave, and electronica records for crowds that danced all night at clubs like The Warehouse, hence the term house music. As the music evolved, young producers started creating their own original tracks to play at these clubs. One of those is called Your Love, and it's considered one of the earliest original house tracks. It was written and performed by Jamie Principle, but the song transformed several times on its way to becoming a house music anthem. The most well-known version was produced and arranged by Frankie Knuckles. To tell the story of Your Love and the birth of house music, let's start with someone who was there.
7: Louis Gomez, DJ, producer, and co-owner of Basement Tapes Records. I started working at this mall here on the south side of Chicago. It was called Evergreen Plaza. Eventually started hearing rumors about this place called The Warehouse. We would see flyers on our cars. Then the other rumors were like, oh, you can't go there. It's a gay club. I was in the closet back then. I really wanted to go after that. And so I got a couple of my friends that knew some people that could take us there. And so we met these people at a McDonald's and took the public transportation up to the downtown area, which at that time in the late 70s was pretty much deserted, you know, after about 8 p.m. And, you know, walking down the street, you could hear this like thumping bass. You turn the corner and there was this nondescript building. I had a fake ID with me, said that I was 35, and he just rolled his eyes and like, $5, and I got in. It was music that I've never heard before, and of course, reproduced on that sound system, it just sounded amazing. It became a ritual. We have to go again next Saturday, because if we don't go, we're going to miss something special.
8: The Warehouse, oh, such an amazing part of my life and so many people's history. I'm Lori Branch. I'm a DJ, house music archivist, and historian. I have a podcast called House Music Chicago Testimony, and I host a radio show called The Vintage House.

0: It really was a magical night, and every time you played it, it was magical. Every single time.
1: Listen, this song, Your Love, was not released until 85, 86. We were hearing it as early as 82, 83, you know, at the power plant. That was Frankie's club after the warehouse.
2: Frankie wanted that song for the power plant anniversary, because up until then, he was only playing Louis' version. And so he wanted to get the rework. Frankie started taking the song, splitting it into sections of how he wanted it to sound in the club.
0: And what's really weird is that Frankie uses my intro on that mix, and he uses my drum breakdown because they didn't have access to that processor, that pitch transposer. And that's why it's like a combination of the two mixes.
2: The difference was that Louis didn't have the vocal elements, so Frankie brought that in with Adrian.
1: Adrian Jett, who's not credited on it, she was one of the vocalists. And when she does the part in the middle where it's sort of climactic and you hear her voice sort of hit that high note, you just see everyone in the whole audience just have their hands in the air. It has this kind of otherworldly feel. I think it's haunting in a way, but in a good way. There were several releases of the song. We're still trying to find the original.
0: There's so many tracks out there that are misattributed as the original, but that long mix that I created, the 8.5 mix, nobody can find it. It's not released. It's not out there. I've looked. I don't know who has it. I mean, somebody has to have it.
1: Persona Records, from what I understand, was the first release of it that was just credited to Jamie.
0: There's quite a few versions of it. It ended up getting into the hands of Chicago Tracks Records and being released under Frankie's name, which is kind of odd. It was a monster.

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1: Nationalism in this country is a white Christian thing. But what Obama's saying is we can't survive as a nation with that kind of mentality. But nor can we insist that if my grandmother said something racist once, that she's canceled. He's saying the opposite. He's not throwing her under the bus. He's saying I love her in total. How can I love this country if I can't love my grandmother, who has occasionally said things that are racist?
2: If you're just joining us, my guest is Ben Rhodes. During the Obama administration, he worked as a speechwriter for the president and his deputy national security advisor. He has a new book called All We Say. It's about the battle over American identity and what it means to be American, as told through 15 speeches from Ben Franklin to President Trump. We'll be right back. This is Fresh Air.
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2: This is Fresh Air. Let's get back to the interview I recorded yesterday with Ben Rhodes. During the Obama administration, he was a presidential speechwriter and deputy national security advisor. His new book, All We Say, is about the battle over American identity. When we left off, we were discussing candidate Obama's speech about race in America. In it, he referred to his white grandmother and how she once said something that struck him as racist, but that remark didn't change how much he loved her. A lot of families are experiencing similar divisions now. A lot of families and friends are divided over their support for Trump, or thinking that Trump is a, you know, disastrous president. And they still love each other, but mm-hmm. they totally disagree about politics. And race has something to do with that because of Trump's seeming antagonism toward black people, toward countries with black majority or brown majority populations.
1: It's in everybody's home. You know, I wrote this book in part to follow the thread of this argument that we've been having for 250 years that is so acute right now. And no matter what time period that you're in...
2: What is the argument?
1: I think the argument is fundamentally between two stories of America. A story that... And frankly, J.D. Vance summed this up well, and I use this in the prologue. There's a kind of exclusive version of a nationalism. America is a particular people from a particular place with a particular way of life. Those are J.D. Vance's words, not mine. And what he's saying there essentially is this is a Western, white, Christian country that other people are welcome to be in, but they have to kind of subordinate themselves to the predominant nationalism in this country. And then the other story, and I should say the first story is one of American exceptionalism where we can do what we want, whether that's to the Native Americans at the beginning or whether that's to slaves or whether that's to Chinese laborers in the mid-19th century or whether that's to, you know, Mexican immigrant workers that we asked to come here to work in the farms and then deport, you know. That's one strain. And I'm not saying even that that strain has nothing good in it. But there's an alternative strain that says America is a country that from its founding has tried and failed to live up to the words in the Declaration of Independence, that all men are created equal, and add women to that. And that essentially it's a progressive story of trying to expand the rights and privileges of citizenship to more people, to black people, to women, to immigrants, to make, as Obama titled that speech,

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2: And it's 3:58, so it's time to close down Here and Now for a Wednesday on WRVO. Thank you for tuning in. I'm Bill Drake. It's good to have your company this afternoon, and I'll remind you that you can hear Here and Now again at the same time tomorrow afternoon, Thursday from 2 until 4. On the way next at 4 o'clock, NPR's All Things Considered gets underway. We'll start things with the latest newscast from NPR, and then Mark Lavonier will step in to take a look at our weather forecast. 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
5: It was a big victory for President Trump's MAGA movement in Texas.
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5: We look ahead to the general election.
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5: I'm Juana Summers.
6: And I'm Scott Detrow. Also this hour, a look at a Democratic primary, this one in California.
5: The race for a swing district in California's Central Valley is one of the most competitive in the country.
7: The people that represent the Valley understand the importance of standing up for the Valley, not their party.
6: And our reporting in South Africa continues.
5: I speak with female sex workers there about the sudden closure of a health clinic after U.S. foreign aid funding cuts.
8: I remember when we all received the news. It was very devastating.
6: Those stories and more coming up after this newscast.
9: Live from NPR News, I'm Lakshmi Singh. President Trump says Iran is intent on making a deal to end the war, but adds they are, quote, negotiating on fumes. NPR's Mara Liasson has more on Trump's remarks during his lengthy cabinet meeting today.
10: The threat was a familiar one from President Trump. Either Iran, quote, gives us what we want, or we'll finish them off. The president and his party are under pressure to end the war, which has sent gas prices soaring. That's hurt Republican candidates in the midterm elections. But when the president was asked why he hadn't moved faster to end the war, given the financial pain it's causing Americans, he said this.
11: I don't care about the midterms.
10: The president also laid out another red line for Iran. He says he wants the Strait of Hormuz to be open without any tolls. He said the strait was international waters that no single country should control. Mara Liasson, NPR News.
9: The president is supporting prediction market companies in their fight with state gambling regulators. NPR's Bobby Allen reports Trump's family has come under increased scrutiny over its ties to the industry.
12: Trump wrote in a Truth Social post that companies like Kalshi and Polymarket will thrive under his leadership. He wrote, quote, "We are setting the rules of the road that are the gold standard for the states," before disparaging the governors of several states that have tried to rein in the companies. Trump in his second term has embraced the prediction market industry, where people bet billions of dollars a week on sports, elections, news events, and federal policy. The administration has rolled back regulations and sued states that have attempted to apply gambling laws to the sites. Trump's son, Donald Trump Jr., is an advisor to Kalshi and Polymarket, and his venture capital firm, 1789 Capital, is a major Polymarket investor. Bobby Allen, NPR News.
9: The deadly shooting last week at a mosque in San Diego has been linked to suspects who appear to hold neo-Nazi white nationalist views. But writings that they are believed to have left behind also highlight an area of conspiratorial

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1: This is WRVO Public Media. I'm Mark Livonier. It's 4:48. Coming up on All Things Considered, the Democrats have been losing rural voters for many years, especially in statewide races.
2: Our bigger problem is not that we are perceived to be too woke, but that we're perceived to be too weak.
1: More on ways the Democrats might be able to win back some of those voters. 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
5: 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I'm Juana Summers.
6: And I'm Scott Detrow. There is an evangelical worship song called How Great Is Our God that's a favorite among Christian congregations across the country. But it is also increasingly popular beyond churches at conservative political rallies. This week, as NPR examines the relationship between church and state, Bob Smetana talks to the people who wrote the song, with lyrics about God, not government, and tells us why it has become so beloved by conservative activists.
7: As a religion writer, I go to church for a living. And over the past 20 years, there's one song I've heard over and over.
8: How great is our God.
7: How great is our God, and worship songs like it have become part of the soundtrack of American Christianity. But lately, I've heard worship songs not only in church, but also at a lot of conservative political events. At the Jericho March, a biblical-style protest the day before the January 6th insurrection.
8: How great is our God.
7: At God and Country rallies on the steps of state capitals.
9: How great is our God.
7: At prayer services at the Pentagon.
10: And how great is our God.
7: And at Charlie Kirk's memorial service.
10: How great.
7: There's nothing overtly political about this song. So what's going on?
11: I can definitely tell you the song is not partisan, you know, and it's definitely being sung on both sides of the aisle.
7: Jesse Reeves is a pastor and songwriter in Austin who co-wrote How Great Is Our God. At the time, this was the early 2000s, his band was playing at Christian summer camps.
11: And so the goal was just like to write a really simple song, just that kids at summer camp would like.
7: From those teens at that summer camp, the song spread from church to church before making a leap from churches to political rallies. In 2021, How Great Is Our God showed up on the Reawaken America tour. Part traveling religious revival and part MAGA political rally, Reawaken America was led by President Trump's former national security advisor, Michael Flynn. Melody Noel Altavilla is a worship pastor at Revival Today Church in Santa Ana, California. She picked the music and led the singing on the Reawaken America tour. How Great Is Our God fit because it's easy to sing and people know the words.
12: So picking songs where people could hear it, you know, one chorus through and then catch on is great to unify the room, but also it's vertical. It gets people to remember who God is and the nature of God and to remember what really matters.
7: While on this tour, she says she had one of the most profound spiritual experiences of her life.
12: I just remember at the end of it coming off in the wings, and General Flynn was there and Roger Stone was there, and Roger's eyes were all watery. And General Flynn was like, "What was that?" And I'm like, "The Lord, that was crazy."
7: And this is why worship music works so well at political rallies.
13: It gives the space, an activist space, the idea that this is an act of worship to engage in this protest.
7: Leah Payne is a professor at Portland Seminary who studies Christian music.

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1: One thing seems clear. There's no going back to a time when How Great Is Our God is just a popular church song. Earlier this month, Chris Tomlin, who co-wrote and recorded How Great Is Our God, played at Rededicate 250, a prayer rally on the National Mall, organized in part by the White House. It was an event heavy on politics, but Tomlin avoided political statements as he took to the stage. He strapped on an acoustic guitar and led the crowd in a large-scale sing-along, while many stood and raised their hands to the sky.

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1: 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It's 5:48. Good evening. I'm Mark Levoner. Coming up, Texas Republican Ken Paxton won his party's U.S. Senate primary Tuesday after President Trump endorsed him.
2: President Trump is the leader of our party, and I look forward to working with him in the Senate to deliver for Texas.
1: Texas Democrats hope Paxton's victory will give them a better shot at winning that Senate seat in the general election. More on that story following our news update at 6 on WRVO Public Media.
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5: Common Counselor Jimmy Monto spares no words when talking about technology that monitors individuals by their physical attributes.
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5: 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Counselor Corey Williams says lawmakers have chosen a model that uses civil litigation.
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7: A once thriving gold mining town is an epicenter of the Ebola outbreak in the Democratic Republic of Congo. Hear from the doctors fighting the outbreak tomorrow on Morning Edition from NPR News.
8: From NPR News, this is All Things Considered. I'm Juana Summers.
0: And I'm Scott Detrow. That Jetsons future of robot butlers doing all of our household chores may be coming sooner rather than later, but in order to get there, you may need to strap a camera to your head and record yourself washing dishes or folding laundry or taking out the trash. The idea is that all these videos will help train the AI robots. Wired writer Reese Rogers recently spent a week collecting this so-called egocentric data, which data companies are paying not exactly top dollar for. We called him to talk about his experience. Hi, Reese.
9: Hey, thank you so much for having me on today.
0: Let me just start with the why of this. Like, what is the point of all of these videos of people, I don't know, chopping onions or cleaning their sink or washing dishes?
9: Many people in Silicon Valley see robots as the next big frontier where breakthroughs are capable. And video data can really help robots understand the world, how it works, how they can move. And so many companies are paying users like myself and other people around the world to film themselves doing tasks at home and recording them so robots can learn from these thousands of videos and hopefully one day get better and actually be able to help out around the house.
0: And I want to talk about your experience doing this, but first help us draw the connection a little bit more about what happens after you upload a video of you washing dishes. Like, what are companies doing with this information?
9: So if I record a video of myself, say it's 1 minute, the camera is strapped to my forehead. It's recording both of my hands specifically because it's how robots are interacting with the world. It can show them what works and what doesn't work. So I send this one video off to a company. Maybe they're paying $20 an hour for uploaded videos. So I would only get maybe a dollar or two from that upload. And then the companies collate thousands of these videos and put hand tracking algorithms on there and look for patterns and package this data in very clean ways and then sell this data to a larger robotic company or maybe an AI company working on their models. And then by bolstering the amount of data behind the robots, it's often able to improve their ability at specific movements, like doing the chores.
0: How did it make you feel to do all of these chores and record yourself? Like, did this feel like a fulfilling job?
9: At the end of the week, I was the one feeling like the robot.
0: Yeah.
9: I left feeling, honestly, a little bored. Recording all these repetitive tasks. There was one I was tying my shoes probably 20 times, tying it on, tying it off, tying it on, tying it off. I would not say this felt like a fulfilling job, but I do see this as the future of gig work. And oftentimes gig work is not fun or enjoyable. This might be another big type of gig work that people are not necessarily choosing to do because they're passionate about it. No, but because they have to. There's a line in the piece where we say, training a robot tonight to cook so you can put food on the table tomorrow. And it's a bleak sentence, but I think it really captures the spirit of what many, many workers might be living over the next few years.
0: Did anybody ever come across you when you had a camera strapped to your head doing any of these chores? Did you have any like awkward conversations with your neighbors as you were taking the trash out?
9: No, but I scurried out the back door as fast as I could and threw that trash away and scurried back inside because I'm not going to lie, I was embarrassed. At the end of the day, training a robot to do these chores, if it can do the chores, it can do so much more than that. So it kind of dawned on me that I really am kind of in my small part was training a robot to replace not only maybe a house cleaner, but also someone just walking around the street in the future.
0: Reese Rogers, Wired service writer. Thank you so much.
9: Thank you.
8: When you think about the industries driving the climate crisis, your local art museum probably doesn't spring to mind. To be fair, they aren't at the top of the list, but keeping a museum's temperature and humidity constant, rain or shine, all year long takes a massive amount of energy, and it's expensive. But as Maine

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2: 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I'm Mark Lifoner. Coming up on All Things Considered this Wednesday, changes to U.S. global health funding fall heavily on stigmatized and marginalized populations like sex workers in South Africa who can no longer access clinics specifically serving them. 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
2: 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Mark Livonier with you this Wednesday. Hear All Things Considered again tomorrow. It starts at 4. Straight ahead, As It Happens, then on the Capitol Press Room at 8. The show explores the state of dams in New York and how best to oversee their maintenance or removal. Guests include Laura Rabinow, Director of Research for the Rockefeller Institute of Government, and Matilda Scott, a policy analyst with the organization. That's at 8 on WRVO in Oswego and Syracuse at 89.9, in the North Country at 91.7, and streaming to your smart speaker when you tell it to play WRVO. 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
3: Hello, I'm Neil Kirksall.
4: And I'm Chris Howden. Coming up on As It Happens...
3: Party pooper, Canada's Liberal government lost a member of parliament today. Stephen Guilbeau was once the environment minister, but he says Mark Carney's focus on strengthening the economy has pushed...

0: environmental concerns to the side, and from where he sits, that's no way forward.
1: And in a bit of a tailspin, an Iowa mermaid is out of a job after the aquarium she performed at closed this week. She tells us what drew her underwater in the first place and where her unique skills might take her next.
0: Those stories and more coming up for you on the Wednesday edition of As It Happens.

0: It's 7:59. This is WRVO Public Media. I'm Mark Levonier. Here as it happens again tomorrow evening at 7. And straight ahead, it's the Capitol Press Room with David Lombardo. Later at 9, it's Fresh Air with former speechwriter and deputy national security advisor for President Obama, Ben Rhodes. He's written a new book collecting and commenting on some of the most inspiring and some of the most divisive political speeches in American history. It's called All We Say, The Battle for American Identity in 15 Speeches. That's at 9 on WRVO in Oswego and Syracuse at 89.9 and on your smartphone and tablet with our app. This is your NPR news station from SUNY Oswego, WRVD Syracuse, WMVQ Fenner, WRCU Hamilton, WRVJ Watertown, WSUC-FM Cortland, WRVH Clayton, WRVN Utica, WRVO Oswego Syracuse, and online streaming live at WRVO.org.
1: I'm David Lombardo, and you're listening to WCNY's The Capitol Press Room. We're going to spend the first half of the show talking about New York's laws governing live event ticketing regulations, which are set to expire this summer. Our guest is State Senator James Skoufis, an Orange County Democrat who's been the leading voice in the Capitol on this issue since 2019. We'll talk about the impact of a federal antitrust lawsuit against Ticketmaster and consider the backlash to his proposed restrictions on ticket reselling. Then we'll hear from the authors of a report from the Rockefeller Institute of Government on the state of New York's dams and outline some macro and micro policy recommendations they've cooked up. And finally, we'll discuss how software and hardware upgrades to the state's transmission system could improve the flow of electricity without doing costly infrastructure work. It's all coming up right here on WCNY's The Capitol Press Room.
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